0: Janáček's Sinfonietta started out as a commission for a massive gymnastics festival. Stretch out and join us for this exhilarating piece in a performance conducted by Seiji Ozawa. And back to the dance floor, we'll hear Copland's Dance Symphony, which was based on music from an earlier ballet, plus Mussorgsky's Pictures at an Exhibition, with its delightful Ballet of the Chicks in Their Shells. All of that is just ahead on this week's CSO program. I'm Lisa Simeone.
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0: Leos Janáček's Sinfonietta has its roots in a gymnastics competition. In 1925, the Czech composer was asked to write music for a massive outdoor celebration of young gymnasts, which would be held in Prague the next year. The goal of the event was to rouse national pride, especially after the founding of an independent Czechoslovakia in 1918. There were reportedly 40,000 athletes at this gathering, for which Janáček wrote a series of pealing fanfares. He later expanded them into the Sinfonietta and dedicated the piece to the Czech armed forces. There's another layer of inspiration to the Sinfonietta. At 72, Janáček was riding a creative streak, fueled partly by his infatuation with Kamila Stoslova, a much younger married woman. Janáček was also married, and their friendship remained platonic. But for more than a decade, he wrote her flattering letters and occasionally took her out on the town. One afternoon, they met for an outdoor band concert, which included several brass fanfares. It was upon hearing these that Janáček got the initial idea for his gymnastics music. Within a year, the five-movement Sinfonietta was complete. It begins and ends with the fanfares performed by an extra brass contingent of 13 players. The three interior movements were inspired by Slavic folk music. This isn't the rustic bohemian sound world of Dvorak or Smetana, but rather the jagged yet joyful style of Moravian folk song. To the uninitiated, the music seemed poorly orchestrated, but CSO program annotator and scholar-in-residence Philip Huscher writes that it's part of Janáček's, quote, confident, utterly individual voice, matched by his unexpected choices of harmonies and the daring cut of his melodies. We'll hear a 1970 recording for Angel Records. Seiji Ozawa leads the Chicago Symphony Orchestra in the Sinfonietta by Leos Janáček.

The Sinfonietta by Leos Janacek. Seiji Ozawa led the Chicago Symphony Orchestra from a 1970 recording. In the decade before this release, Ozawa was particularly active in Chicago and served for 5 years as the Ravinia Festival's first music director. We'll turn next to Aaron Copland. In 1930, the American composer was staring down a deadline for a competition sponsored by RCA Victor. Unable to finish his intended music in time, Copland came up with an alternate plan. He took 3 dances from his vampire ballet, Grog, and repurposed them as the Dance Symphony. You heard that right. Copland wrote a vampire ballet. Grog was inspired by the 1921 German horror classic Nosferatu. The ballet's scenario included vampires, dancing corpses, and onstage coffins. Appropriately, parts of the symphony have a dark, expressionistic quality. The third movement turns violent and syncopated. The Dance Symphony won the RCA contest, bringing Copland $5,000 and his first big accolade. Morton Gould conducts the Chicago Symphony Orchestra in Aaron Copland's Dance Symphony.

The Dance Symphony by Aaron Copland. Morton Gould led the Chicago Symphony Orchestra in a 1965 recording for RCA. Coming up next, our dance theme continues with Three Waltzes and a Polka by Johann Strauss Jr. And later, Mussorgsky's Pictures at an Exhibition. I'm Lisa Simeone.

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2: You're listening to the Chicago Symphony Orchestra program. I'm Lisa Simeone. While Copland's Dance Symphony started out as ballet music, the waltzes and polkas of the Strauss family were created for the denizens of Imperial Vienna. We'll hear four dance numbers by Johann Strauss, Jr. First up is Wiener Blut, or Viennese Blood. The title implies Viennese culture, or spirit. It was composed in 1873 for a ball celebrating the wedding of Emperor Franz Joseph's eldest daughter to Prince Leopold of Bavaria. The ball's highlight came at midnight, when Strauss made his debut leading the Vienna Philharmonic. For many years, the Philharmonic avoided any connection to the Waltz King, not wishing to be associated with so-called light music. But Wiener Blut was an instant hit. One critic wrote that it was among Strauss's finest works, quote, a collection of genuine Viennese tunes full of melody and electrifying rhythm. Then we'll hear another waltz by Johann Strauss, Jr., Roses from the South. Its themes are drawn from his operetta, The Queen's Lace Handkerchief. Parts of the waltz are reflective in mood, but this being Strauss, the music builds to a splashy and thunderous conclusion. Fritz Reiner made two best-selling Strauss waltz recordings during his tenure with the CSO, including this 1960 RCA release. Soprano Elisabeth Schwarzkopf once said that when it came to Viennese waltz music, Reiner had the perfect mixture of Hungarian dash, military exactitude, and charm. This is Viennese Blood and Roses from the South by Johann Strauss, Jr., in performances by the Chicago Symphony Orchestra.

Viennese Blood, and Roses from the South by Johann Strauss Jr. Fritz Reiner led the Chicago Symphony Orchestra. Unlike his hundreds of dance pieces, Johann Strauss's operettas were mostly flops, with the exception of two, Die Fledermaus and Der Zigeunerbaron. The latter is set in an idealized version of Hungary. The story centers on an exiled Hungarian nobleman who returns to claim his rightful estate. He's slated to marry the uptight daughter of a pig farmer, but instead falls in love with a Roma girl. The Schatzwalzer, or Treasure Waltz, features several themes from the operetta. Our set concludes with the Thunder and Lightning Polka. This is Johann Strauss at his most illustrative, as he deploys a series of thunderous timpani rolls and cymbal crashes. Fritz Reiner leads the CSO in the Treasure Waltz from Der Zigeunerbaron, followed by the Thunder and Lightning Polka, music by Johann Strauss Jr.

0: The Thunder and Lightning Polka concludes a set of four dance numbers by Johann Strauss Jr. Before that, we heard the Treasure Waltz from Der Zigeunerbaron. Fritz Reiner led the Chicago Symphony Orchestra. Still to come, long before museum-goers took selfies in front of their favorite paintings, Mussorgsky portrayed himself walking through a gallery and looking at nearly a dozen different works of art. His pictures at an exhibition is next.
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3: 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We'll hear a trio for flute, cello, and piano by Weber from an Absolute Music concert, and the Jackson Symphony plays a suite from the film On the Waterfront by Leonard Bernstein. 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
2: The West Michigan weather forecast calls for showers and a chance of thunderstorms after midnight tonight, along with some patchy fog, with lows in the upper 60s. Tomorrow, mostly cloudy. There's a chance of showers and a slight chance of thunderstorms in the morning, with highs in the lower 80s.
0: This is the Chicago Symphony Orchestra program. I'm Lisa Simeone. So far this week, we've heard recordings led by Seiji Ozawa, Morton Gould, and Fritz Reiner. We'll conclude with Carlo Maria Giulini. He was once described by the New York Times as impossibly handsome and a purveyor of serene, sensually shaped performances. Giulini worked with the CSO for nearly 25 years and served as its first principal guest conductor from 1969 to 72. Among his recordings was an account of Mussorgsky's Pictures at an Exhibition in Ravel's sumptuous orchestration. Pictures was originally a piano suite. Mussorgsky composed it in 1874 as a tribute to his friend, the artist Victor Hartmann, who had died from an aneurysm at age 39. The composer takes listeners on a gallery tour of 10 of Hartmann's sketches, watercolors, and drawings. These are interspersed with a recurring promenade theme that represents the composer strolling from one canvas to the next. Mussorgsky once said that the promenade's broad, off-kilter theme reflected his own large physique. Several movements in Pictures refer to design sketches for drawings or paintings that Hartmann never lived to complete. The first sketch is Gnomus, inspired by Hartmann's design for a carved wood nutcracker. The ballet of the chicks in their shells represents two dancers modeling Hartmann's costumes of eggshells topped with feathers. And the finale, the Great Gate of Kiev, was Hartmann's unrealized entry into a competition for an entrance gate to Kiev. From a recording made in 1976 for Deutsche Grammophon, Carlo Maria Giulini leads the Chicago Symphony Orchestra in Pictures at an Exhibition, composed by Modeste Mussorgsky and orchestrated by Maurice Ravel.

And that's all for this week. 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This broadcast was produced by Brian Wise with assistance from Jiwon Sun and Frank Villela. Our series engineer is Charlie Post. Vanessa Moss is the executive producer. I'm Lisa Simeone.

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2: Concierto is the bilingual program that celebrates the contributions of Hispanic and Latinx classical musicians in English and in Spanish. 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

Tonight we remember James DePogne on the Jazz Retrospective. I used to see James DePogne at Hackley Park in Muskegon. He would come in with his Chicago Jazz Band for the Collins Foundation every summer annually for years and years. And he, fortunately for us, performed in front of our microphones twice here on Blue Lake Public Radio, including with his beloved Chicago Jazz Band, as well as the Phil Ogilvie's Rhythm King Ensemble. Professor DePogne from the University of Michigan started teaching there in the mid-60s, and after retiring in 06, went to the professor emeritus status. He passed away at the age of 78 in 2019. And he's responsible for the reappreciation of the music of Jelly Roll Morton in America, with all kinds of different things he did for Jelly Roll, the pianist and bandleader from New Orleans, whose music James DePogne saw as unique. And because of the research he did and the way he was able to bring back the solo piano pieces, the band recordings, and the sheet music, people now realize that Jelly Roll Morton was the first great jazz composer. It was a 1976 release on the Smithsonian label that found Professor DePogne at the piano playing, 12 of Jelly Roll Morton's solo pieces. At that time, they weren't readily available in America. I mean, Swaggy Records maybe in Australia had been reissuing them, but they were kind of out of print. And so he brought those back to life, and it's something he continued to do throughout his life. He resurrected a blues opera by the poet Langston Hughes and the great jazz pianist and composer James P. Johnson called De Organizer, and he had it performed for the first time since 1940 in 2002 and then in 2006 in Ann Arbor and Detroit, and it was also recorded with Professor DePogne at the piano. So he is somebody who is near and dear to anybody who enjoyed early jazz. He was very articulate. He was a very fun and successful teacher and shared so much wisdom with us. Let's listen to the piano music of Jelly Roll Morton performed by James DePogne, beginning with Jungle Blue.

Black Bottoms Tom. Also known as Ace of Spades, James DePagny's interpretation in the mid-1970s for the Smithsonian record label release of Piano Music of Ferdinand Jelly Roll Morton, performed by James DePagny. We heard The Crave before that and opened our set with Jungle Blues, the music of Professor DePagny, as we remember him on the anniversary of his birth. I had a chance for the first time to see him at the Erickson Kiva at Michigan State University, where his rather large band, which included the bass saxophone, it's the first time I ever saw a bass saxophone with a bell big enough to shoot a basketball into. They hauled it out on stage on wheels, and the band, all in tuxedos, and then Sippy Wallace came out in furs and jewel bejeweled kind of airman, and she had fox heads on her furs. I mean, it was amazing. She was in her 80s, but had sung in the 1920s and was a blues woman par excellence. James DePagny's Chicago Jazz Band is going to be heard accompanying Maria Muldaur and Sippy Wallace's compositions, Up the Country Blues and Separation Blues, which will also include a special guest appearance by Bonnie Raitt. Maria Muldaur with James DePagny's Chicago Jazz Band.

Separation Blues. Maria Moldauer and Bonnie Raitt were singing with James DePogny's Chicago Jazz Band, the music of Sippy Wallace. She wrote that, the old blues woman. Up the Country Blues by Sippy Wallace from this album, Naughty, Bawdy, and Blue, as we remember James DePogny on the anniversary of his birth from right here in Michigan. He's from, you know, the Chicago area. He grew up in Illinois and then graduated with, you know, advanced degrees in Illinois, but he started teaching at the University of Michigan in 1966 and stayed throughout the rest of his career here in Michigan.

Here comes the Jazz Date Book for Thursday, September 3rd. Hi, I'm Lazaro Vega. On Friday night, the Alluvion in Traverse City presents a sold-out show. Ravi Coltrane's quartet is celebrating John Coltrane's birthday, his centennial birthday this month. And the celebration has David Varelas piano, Desron Douglas bass, and Jonathan Blake on drums with saxophonist Ravi Coltrane at the Alluvion on Friday evening at 7 and 9 o'clock. The Alluvion.org on the World Wide Web. And we're featuring the music of Ravi Coltrane next Tuesday on Jazz from Blue Lake on Blue Lake Public Radio. Jazz happens with Sherry Lynn Hagan. She is the 2026 Musician of the Year selected by the West Michigan Jazz Society. She'll be honored on Tuesday, September 8th at Fountain Street Church. It's a banquet and a performance for Musician of the Year, Sherry Lynn Hagan. Information from the West Michigan Jazz Society website, wmischjazz.org. Looking into October, the Kenny Barron Trio with Robert Hurst on bass and Jonathan Blake on drums appears on Thursday, the 8th of October at St. Cecilia Music Center in downtown Grand Rapids. Their spectacular jazz series will also include John Schofield and Dave Holland, vocalist Cecile McLaurin-Sylvant and pianist Sullivan Fortner, and the multi-Grammy Award-winning Branford Marsalis Quartet and five-time Grammy Award-winning jazz vocalist Diane Reeves. Information from scmcgr.org. This weekend, John Shea at Noto's on 28th Street in Grand Rapids, Saturday night at 6. There's jazz at the JW Marriott on Saturdays between 6 and 10. And you can hear the music on Friday night at the JW Marriott downtown Grand Rapids from 6 to 10 with Jazz 150 featuring Michael Drost and Jason Workema. This Sunday, the jam session at Speciation Cellars is hosted by Tommy Pansy. That's on Wealthy Street Southeast, 928 Wealthy, with jazz from 5 until 8 on Sundays. The Detroit Jazz Festival gets underway tomorrow. The opening night includes Asante Santi Debriano, as well as Joe Lovano, Miles Electric Band, Tia Fuller featuring Shamie Fuller Royston, and Will Calhoun. On Saturday, it's Bob James, Artemis, Joe Lovano, as well as Kurt Elling and the Yellow Jackets, the Ravi Coltrane Quartet. And on Sunday, a chance to hear Vijay Iyer, Take Six, Gabriel Cavassa, D.D. Bridgewater, and Catherine Russell. And on Labor Day, Cindy Blackman Santana is going to be heard, as will Ron Carter and Foresight, and the Joey Alexander Trio, amongst others. You can find out more from DetroitJazzFest.org. The Chicago Jazz Festival welcomes Robert Glasper as well as Dede Bridgewater and Bill Sharlop and Paquito de Rivera. Chicago.gov for more information. And don't forget Mackinac Island Jazz Festival too.

Naptown Blues was Wes Montgomery's tribute to his hometown of Indianapolis, Indiana. Naptown, here is played by Rob Dixon on sax from his new album, Naptown Soul. It was Dave Stryker guitaring with Sam Frybush on organ, Richard Sleepy Floyd the drummer, and Rob Dixon, Naptown Blues. Ulysses Owens Jr.'s new album with his band Generation Y is called Kind of Grunge. We heard Touch Me, I'm Sick with the drummer leading his young cohort, Benny Benack, the third on trumpet, Langston Hughes, the second on alto sax, Tyler Bullock, piano, Dan Wilson, guitar, and it was Thomas Milovic on drums, or on bass, rather. The leader was the drummer, Ulysses Owens Jr. And Cassandra Wilson passed away at the age of 70 just yesterday. We heard her version of Last Train to Clarksville, as well as Old Gambler's Blues, St. James Infirmary on jazz from Blue Lake.

0: That was a John Scofield composition that was given lyrics here by Nina Clark, which were sung by Kurt Elling with the WDR Big Band, the West German Radio Big Band, one of the state-run orchestras of Europe. And they are just a factory for great music. They just keep putting out these great things. Bob Mintzer was the conductor. He is a saxophonist, but on My Very Own Ride, we heard the tenor sax of Ben Fitzpatrick. 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Thunderstorms may linger into Friday. Dry weather is expected over the weekend. So we have showers likely and possibly a thunderstorm after 4 a.m. tonight. Patchy fog between 4 and 5. Then for Friday, showers and possibly a thunderstorm in the morning. A chance of showers and thunderstorms until about 10 a.m. The highs on Friday of 83, 80% chance of precipitation. A 50% chance of showers Friday evening, mainly after 2 a.m. And then Saturday, a chance of showers in the morning, then a slight chance in the early afternoon. Partly sunny eventually on Saturday with a high near 80. 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We'll hear Charles Mingus's version of work song, Jerome Kern's depiction of Working on the River, as well as Cecile McLaurin-Salvant singing John Henry. It's Labor Day weekend on Blue Lake Public Radio all weekend long on our jazz stream.
1: 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I'm John Pizzarelli from high atop Lexington Avenue in the Deluxe Living Room. 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
0: Saturday morning at 10, Sunday evening at 6.

face? What do you keep hanging around for? What's that you say? Time to begin? Well, just once more then, might as well bring those pink elephants in.

Phil Ogilvie's Rhythm Kings, featuring James DePagny and that version of Crazy Rhythm from the World of Prohibition. It was Andrew Bishop, Tom Bogardus, Mike Jones, Paul Finkbeiner, Ingrid Racine, Gene Bartley, Chris Smith, Rod McDonald, Steve Fentress, and Professor DePagny, all getting together as Phil Ogilvie's Rhythm Kings from the album Rhythm Club. And before that, we listened to a song about a gin bottle. That's Squareface. That's a nickname for a gin bottle. And that was a kind of a song about alcoholism with John Eric Kelso, the trumpet, and the voice there was by Wayne Jones, the band's drummer. Gene Gifford was the author of that, and he arranged it back in 1935, and it was played here by James DePagny's Chicago Jazz Band from their album Laughing at Life. Kim Cusack, Russ Whitman, John Eric, Rob Smith, Mike Karub, Rod McDonald, and Wayne Jones joining Professor DePagny, who opened our set live at the Carytown Concert House playing Today's Blues. We remember James DePagny on the anniversary of his birth on Blue Lake Public Radio. Here again is his Chicago Jazz Band, and this time in a program of Small Band Swing.

two things associated with Edgar Sampson. Don't Be That Way is something that Edgar Sampson wrote with Benny Goodman, and it was arranged here by Teddy Wilson and James DePagni. And before that, Hot Club Stomp, an original by Mez Mezro, and it was arranged by Edgar Sampson, and it was played here by James DePagni's Chicago Jazz Band. Kim Cusack on clarinet, alto, and baritone sax, Russ Whitman on baritone, clarinet, and tenor, John Eric Kelso trumpet, Bob Smith on trombone, Mike Karub bass, Rod McDonald guitar, Wayne Jones our drummer, and James DePagni the pianist, arranger, transcriber, and leader. And this band used to play quite often around West Michigan at Savory Street or in Muskegon at Hackley Park for the Collins Music Foundation. And tonight we're remembering James DePagni, the professor emeritus from the University of Michigan, on the Jazz Retrospective as we celebrate the anniversary of his birth.

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Hi, I'm Lazaro Vega. On Friday night, the Alluvion in Traverse City presents a sold-out show. Ravi Coltrane's quartet is celebrating John Coltrane's birthday, his centennial birthday this month. And the celebration has David Varelis piano, Desron Douglas bass, and Jonathan Blake on drums with saxophonist Ravi Coltrane at the Alluvion on Friday evening at 7 and 9 o'clock. The Alluvion.org on the World Wide Web. And we're featuring the music of Ravi Coltrane next Tuesday on Jazz from Blue Lake on Blue Lake Public Radio. Jazz happens with Sherry Lynn Hagen. She is the 2026 Musician of the Year selected by the West Michigan Jazz Society. She'll be honored on Tuesday, September 8th at Fountain Street Church. It's a banquet and a performance for Musician of the Year, Sherry Lynn Hagen. Information from the West Michigan Jazz Society website, wmischjazz.org. Looking into October, the Kenny Barron Trio with Robert Hurst on bass and Jonathan Blake on drums appears on Thursday, the 8th of October at St. Cecilia Music Center in downtown Grand Rapids. Their spectacular jazz series will also include John Schofield and Dave Holland, vocalist Cecile McLaurin-Sylvant and pianist Sullivan Fortner, and the multi-Grammy Award-winning Branford Marsalis Quartet and five-time Grammy Award-winning jazz vocalist Diane Reeves. Information from scmcgr.org. This weekend, John Shea at Noto's on 28th Street in Grand Rapids, Saturday night at 6. There's jazz at the JW Marriott on Saturdays between 6 and 10. And you can hear the music on Friday night at the JW Marriott downtown Grand Rapids from 6 to 10 with Jazz 150 featuring Michael Drost and Jason Workema. This Sunday, the jam session at Speciation Cellars is hosted by Tommy Pansy. That's on Wealthy Street Southeast, 928 Wealthy, with jazz from 5 until 8 on Sundays. The Detroit Jazz Festival gets underway tomorrow. The opening night includes Asante Santi Debriano, as well as Joe Lovano, Miles Electric Band, Tia Fuller featuring Shamie Fuller Royston, and Will Calhoun. On Saturday, it's Bob James, Artemis, Joe Lovano, as well as Kurt Elling and the Yellow Jackets, the Ravi Coltrane Quartet. And on Sunday, a chance to hear Vijay Iyer, Take Six, Gabriel Cavassa, Dee Bridgewater, and Catherine Russell. And on Labor Day, Cindy Blackman Santana is going to be heard, as will Ron Carter and Foresight, and the Joey Alexander Trio, amongst others. You can find out more from DetroitJazzFest.org. The Chicago Jazz Festival welcomes Robert Glasper, as well as Dee Dee Bridgewater and Bill Sharlop and Paquito de Rivera. Chicago.gov for more information. And don't forget Mackinac Island Jazz Festival, too.

Virginia McDonald played Stardust, accompanied by Ira Coleman on bass, from her debut album as a leader, In Search of Virginia McDonald. Virginia McDonald, listening to clarinets in that set of jazz on Blue Lake Public Radio. Giacomo Smith played Begin the Beguine with Moses Rosenberg guitar, and their album together is called Manouche. We listened to Will You Still Love Me Tomorrow, the Carole King classic. It was played by Seth Kibble on the clarinet, his album Clarinet Without a Net. Included tuba, a helicon. It was Rowan Cobert on percussion and bones, Tom Holtz on tuba, plus a string player of dobro guitar or mandolin, cello and violin, clarinet without a net. Interesting instrumentation there. And the clarinet of Pee Wee Russell, Pee Wee's Blues, from a 1958 recording that featured Nat Pierce piano, Tommy Potter bass, and Carl Keefe on drums. Clarinetist Pee Wee Russell. And jazz from Blue Lake over Blue Lake Public Radio stays in this late night ballad mood with the new album by the Branford Marsalis Quartet with Diane Reeves.

0: Diane Reeves joining the Branford Marsalis Quartet in their tribute to John Coltrane and Johnny Hartman's classic 1963 album. This was Branford on saxophone with Joey Calderazzo piano, Eric Rivas bass, and Justin Faulkner drumming on You Are Too Beautiful. Diane Reeves and Branford Marsalis, their new album is called Dedicated to You. On Blue Lake, West Michigan's fine art station, WBLU Grand Rapids at 88.9 and WBLV Twin Lake and Muskegon at 90.3, a service of Blue Lake Fine Arts Camp. And we are coming to the end of our fiscal year in September. This year is our first year we've survived without federal funding, and we've seen what's required to keep this community-supported service going. We're grateful for you. All of you who dug a little deeper this year to keep the music playing, and we have some time left in the month, obviously, and some dollars left to raise. 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
1: 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I'm Darryl Bronk. 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
2: 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That's Candace Hoyes and Kelly Green. 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
0: By the way, Kelly Green's drummer, Evan Hyde, is from Grand Rapids originally. You'll hear Jazz Night in America this Sunday evening at 8, right after Radio Deluxe.

This was a recording that came out from the University of Michigan School of Music. It's called Jazz in the 20s. The University of Michigan Jazz Repertory Ensemble, James Topogny, the leader. We listened to Tin Roof Blues, written by the New Orleans Rhythm Kings. Before that, Deep Henderson, and opened with Elmer Schnobel's Too Bad. Here on Blue Lake Public Radio, we're remembering James Topogny on Jazz from Blue Lake tonight. And many years later, he got together with Maria Muldaur and made an album called Naughty, Bawdy, and Blue.

James DePagny's Chicago Jazz Band with Maria Muldaur and Handyman, My Handyman. It was the guitar there of Rob Bussara soloing with Pete Sears on drums and Kurt Kroenke on bass, Rod McDonald guitar, Chris Smith trombone, John Eric Kelso trumpet, Russ Whitman clarinet, tenor, and baritone sax, Kim Cusack clarinet and alto, and the arranger and leader and pianist was James DePagny. That's from the album One Hour Mama, the music of Victoria Spivey, interpreted by this band with Maria Muldaur. And before that, from the album Naughty, Bawdy, and Blue, we listened to her version of A Good Man Is Hard to Find on Jazz from Blue Lake over Blue Lake Public Radio. Glad you could be with us for our program here as we remember James DePagny, the professor emeritus after 2006 when he retired at the University of Michigan, and he passed away in 2019. Was a marvelous educator and shared so much knowledge of this early era dance music and show music that he was quite the scholar of, especially that of Jelly Roll Morton. And he was able to find the libretto for an operetta by James P. Johnson called De Organizer, with a libretto by Langston Hughes. I mean, it was a major work that was last performed in 1940, and there was a collection that was given to the University of Michigan, and it had the libretto in it, and he found it through this donation and was able to mount concerts of it and also get it recorded for the Naxos record label. James P. Johnson and that era was full of all these, the Langston Hughes thing was a union kind of musical, a union opera. And then there was another one that James P. Johnson was involved in. And it was called the Kitchen Mechanics Review. It was a vaudeville review celebrating black service workers in Harlem at the dawn of the Great Depression. And Butterbeans and Susie did this originally. We're going to hear it done by Catherine Russell and the banjo player Jerron Paxson. It's called Elevator Papa and Switchboard Mama.

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0: When I get in your car, you keep getting so bold. 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
1: Now, look a here.
0: What is it?
1: Mrs. Switchboard Operator, I done found out you ain't nothing but a real man-hater.
0: No.
1: Now, why in the world can't you tend to your own phone?
0: What do you mean?
1: And leave us hard-working, overall-wearing men alone.
0: Hey, listen. Elevated Papa.
1: Yes.
0: Elevated Papa.
1: Yes.
0: Seems like you always want to go down.
1: Now, look at here, Switchboard Mama.
0: Yes.
1: Switchboard Mama, you got the bummest connection in town.
0: Is that so?
1: Use one operator that's hard to get. I done worked at your receiver till I'm all upset.
0: Why, before you use your lever, you should close the door. With me, you're always getting stuck between the floors.
1: Now, Switchboard Mama.
0: What is it?
1: I say, Switchboard Mama, I don't see how in the world you getting by.
0: Is that so?
1: I put a nickel in your slot and that phone rang all night.
0: Well, I'm not to blame, Paxton, if you ain't put it in right. Elevated Papa.
1: Now, Switchboard Mama, your service does not satisfy.
0: Is that so?
1: Now, your switchboard's been out of order since way last spring. To tell you the truth, somebody ought to come fix that thing. Cause every time I plug in, your little trunk line fall, and you give no satisfaction on your long distance call. I done told you about a half a dozen times before, your receiver's worn out, and it doesn't work anymore.

0: superintendent just what you do. 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Now, elevated papa.
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Porter's love song to a chambermaid was sung by Catherine Russell with Sean Mason at the piano from their album My Ideal. We heard the composer of those numbers, James P. Johnson, playing piano with a band led by clarinetist Rod Kless, and they played I Know That You Know and Make Me a Pallet on the Floor. That was recorded in 1944 for the Black and White label. James P., piano, Pops Foster bass, Rod Kless clarinet, and Sterling Bowes on trumpet. No drums. And Catherine Russell and the banjo player Jerron Paxton had a ball with Elevator Papa and Switchboard Mama on Blue Lake Public Radio. Well, last night I had a chance to hear the wonderful Paul Keller in concert at Lily Mansion in Spring Lake, and one of the tunes he pulled out was a Fats Waller thing from August of 1935. With his rhythm, Fats Waller in his rhythm, got a brand new suit.

0: glad you don't out here, you thinking beast, you. What? No.
1: What? No. Fats Waller, Thief in the Night. On Blue Lake Public Radio, Fats Waller and His Rhythm in August of 1935 brought us I'm on a Seesaw, and we opened with Got a Brand New Suit, which Paul Keller is somebody who, he turned me on to that tune, and I'm happy to share it with you tonight on Jazz from Blue Lake. It was on the 5th of September in 1958 that Paul Quinichet, the tenor sax man, pulled together a group of former Basie bandsmen and made an album called Basie Reunion. Jack Washington, baritone sax, Shad Collins, trumpet, Buck Clayton, trumpet, Paul Quinichet blows tenor sax a la Lester Young. With Nat Pierce, Freddie Green, Eddie Jones, and Joe Jones, this is Roseland Shuffle.

0: the Basie reunion, September 5th of 1958, getting together with Paul Quinichet on tenor sax, trumpeters Buck Clayton and Shad Collins, baritone saxophonist Jack Washington, and they played Roseland Shuffle, which was a Fletcher Henderson number that got given to Count Basie when he first came to New York City and began recording in 1936. Nat Pierce, Freddie Green, Eddie Jones, and Joe Jones played in the rhythm section for you on Jazz from Blue Lake on Blue Lake Public Radio, WBLU Grand Rapids at 88.9, and WBLV Twin Lake and Muskegon at 90.3. 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
1: As 1956 began, 25-year-old saxophonist Sonny Rollins was back on the jazz scene after overcoming a heroin addiction, his star rapidly rising as he worked and recorded with Clifford Brown, Max Roach, Thelonious Monk, and others. I'm David Brent Johnson, inviting you to tune in for Rollins 56, Rise of the Colossus, this week on Nightlights.
0: In depth with Sonny Rollins, Sunday evening at 9. Live from Blue Lake on Blue Lake Public Radio with this evening's finale of the radio series, we're going to be listening to Phil Ogilvie's Rhythm Kings. This concert series is underwritten by Mac Avenue Records, the road to great music, macavenue.com, with support from the Holland Area Arts Council and the Michigan Council for the Arts and Cultural Affairs. 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

0: 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Hi, I'm Lazaro Vega. Welcome to Jazz from Blue Lake for this evening. We're live from Lebanon Lutheran Church on Mirror Street in Whitehall with Phil Ogilvie's Rhythm Kings. The ensemble is featuring a brass section with Christopher Smith on the sousaphone. Ingrid Racine and Paul Finkbeiner are playing trumpets, and we also hear from Eugene Bartley on trombone, three saxophones in the band with Andrew Bishop, Tom Bogardis, and Michael Jones. We also have Roderick McDonald playing the banjo and guitar for us. And it's percussionist Van Hunsberger with the man who is the music director of the band, the pianist and arranger James DePogny, who's going to talk a little bit about the impetus behind this group as we introduce music of the great King Oliver.
1: Well, I think the thing that's interesting about this is that we play stuff that was played while the whole idea of a big band was being formed. So some of the music works in some way, some of it works in others, and they were just figuring out how sections ought to work and that sort of thing. So King Oliver, who's very much associated with New Orleans music, adopted a big band later on, and this is the kind of thing he played. His first tune is called New Orleans Shout, and then we'll play a blues of his called Snag It.

0: Did I mention, Lazaro, this is dance music?
1: One, two, three, four.

0: The music of King Oliver, originally recorded with his Dixie syncopators, including a break for the trumpet played there by Paul Finkbeiner, that was as famous as Louis Armstrong's West End Blues in its day. It's one of those breaks that got repeated often by trumpeters. It became a regular part of the jazz language. And before Snagit, we were listening to New Orleans Shout, the music of King Oliver, here played by Phil Ogilvie's Rhythm Kings, live on Blue Lake Public Radio. And it's music next from one of King Oliver's main protege, Louis Armstrong.
1: That's right. Armstrong came up to Chicago and played with Oliver's band, and then, of course, he made it on his own. This is modeled on a recording of his called Boku Jack.

0: Buku Jack, featuring Louis Armstrong's trumpet solo, transcribed for the two horns here and played in harmony with Ingrid Racine and Paul Finkbeiner. We also heard Andrew Bishop playing the alto saxophone on Blue Lake Public Radio. Tonight we're listening to Phil Ogilvie's Rhythm Kings. Their website, of course, is porkjazz.com, where you can get all the bacon on the band. And the music director of this group, the pianist James DePogne, is known for publishing and editing Jelly Roll Morton, the complete collected piano music, which was a first of its kind collector's edition of a jazz musician's work. He's also recorded Jelly Roll's music for the Smithsonian and is working on project editing for publication 5 late, virtually unknown big band arrangements by Jelly Roll Morton. And like King Oliver, Morton made the transition into the big bands.
1: That's right. He had to, just to survive. And like King Oliver, he made a really good job of it, too. Here are a couple of his tunes. First one's a blues called Pontchartrain. And the second is a dizzy tune of his called Burning the Iceberg.

0: Burning the Iceberg, the music of Jelly Roll Morton. Sounds like a Tiger Rag variation there with a little Charleston in it. Maybe not.
1: Well, it's actually, I think, more of a variation on a tune called Weary Blues.
0: Okay. It was a blues, eh?
1: Oh, yeah.
0: Okay, see, that's why you're the musician. I'm the announcer here. You're telling us about it. And before Burning the Iceberg, we listened to Pontchartrain with the beautiful clarinet sounds in it. Crazy rhythm.
1: Well, we thought we ought to play something from the pop music world. We're very interested in the jazz stuff. But here's a great pop tune. This is one that comes from a period when people were still trying to figure out what jazz was all about. And we'll tell you about that in lyrics by the Glee Club.
0: This is Phil Ogilvie's Rhythm Kings live from Blue Lake.

Crazy Rhythm here on Blue Lake Public Radio with Phil Ogilvie's Rhythm Kings live from Blue Lake. 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Once again, the band includes the trumpets of Ingrid Racine and Paul Finkbeiner, with trombonist Eugene Bartley and the sousaphone of Christopher Smith. There's no bass in the band, it's the tuba. And we are also listening to the banjo of Rod McDonald. We're listening to drummer Van Hunsberger. And we're listening to the saxophones and clarinets of Andrew Bishop, Tom Bogardus, and Michael Jones here live from Blue Lake on Blue Lake Public Radio. We're going to be listening to, you know, every night we have Duke Ellington's arrangement of Rhapsody in Blue as our theme song for Blue Lake Public Radio's jazz. Next, we'll be listening to Benny Carter's arrangement of Rhapsody in Blue.

a mysterious version of Rhapsody in Blue. Benny Carter may have written it. It might have, I don't know where exactly it came from. James, I think, was trying to find out where to. James DePagni and Phil Ogilvie's Rhythm Kings, live from Blue Lake in June of 2008. Steve Albert did such a great job of recording the ensemble at Lebanon Lutheran Church in Whitehall. They had a nice piano that we could use and enough space for this large ensemble. And that was part of a grant that we got from the Holland Area Arts Council and the Michigan Council for the Arts and Cultural Affairs at that time, with corporate support from Mack Avenue Records. And then James DePagni's Chicago Jazz Band returned to Blue Lake Public Radio on the 30th of March in 2009. Paul Finkbeiner, the trumpeter who went to Blue Lake, was in the ensemble. And this is the James DePagni's Chicago Jazz Band that we've been hearing quite a bit of throughout the night. Russ Whitman and Kim Cusack are the woodwind players, with Christopher Smith trombone, Wayne Jones on drums. I believe it's Mike Karub on bass and Rod McDonald on guitar, with Wayne Jones on drums. Live from our studios here at Blue Lake Public Radio, beginning with a Cootie Williams thing called Blues in My Condition. Oh.

0: trumpeter Paul Finkbeiner and James DePagny's Chicago Jazz Band with Cootie Williams' Blues in My Condition, live from Blue Lake this hour on Blue Lake Public Radio, WBLV FM 90.3, in Grand Rapids on WBLU FM 88.9, and streaming on the World Wide Web at bluelake.org. You're listening to one of a series of live performances from Blue Lake this year, underwritten by the Holland Area Arts Council through the Michigan Council for the Arts and Cultural Affairs, with corporate support by the Gilmore Collection in Grand Rapids. Our next concert will be on Tuesday, May 12th at 10, when we listen to Organissimo with special guest trombonist Paul Brewer from Aquinas College in Grand Rapids. I hope you're enjoying the broadcast and will stay tuned for something by songwriter Chris Smith, who is not related to your trombone man, I take it.
1: We don't think he is.
0: Not anymore, anyway. Chris Smith, you could explain a little bit to our listeners about this this gentleman?
1: Well, Chris Smith is the guy who wrote Ball and the Jack, and that was an early hit of his. He had other tunes that came close to being hits, too. And then we didn't hear so much of him after about the First World War. But this is a tune that came out in 1930, a tune of his called Dixie Bound. Okay, I'll tell you the real truth. It's called Toot Toot Dixie Bound, but I can very seldom bring myself to say that.
0: That's pretty corny, isn't it?
1: Yeah, here it is.
2: One, two, three.

0: How about that? That comes from the great, gosh, I can't wait to get back home school of songwriting.
1: Especially to the South, right? Yeah. The music of James DePagni's Chicago Jazz Band here on Blue Lake Public Radio. You've mentioned in some of your CDs, and there are many of them, what you've made six recordings with this group now? Is that right, or is there more?
0: I think even more than that if you go back to the LP days. Do you remember LPs?
1: Sure. We got two of your LPs here at the station still,
0: right.
1: from way back when on Jazzology.
0: Way back when.
1: So, well, when you first started, right, in the 70s?
0: Right.
1: And I'm just wondering about where people can come and hear this band. I mean, are you together that often anymore?
0: Well,
1: no. How's that work?
0: You've asked a difficult question, Lazaro. We play something like two or three concerts a year, whereas in our busiest years, we played between 30 and 40.
1: Right.
0: So things like in many things in this country have sort of dried up. They have for us. There's certainly no place where we have a home bandstand because, as you said, Russ is from Connecticut, Kim is from Chicago. So there isn't any place we can get together without our spending hundreds of dollars before you even play a note. Now, that doesn't mean to anybody in your audience who wants to hire us that they shouldn't think about it.
1: No, absolutely not. So you get together a couple times a year when you can?
0: Right.
1: And then put together a tour?
0: Our next thing will be at the Evergreen Jazz Festival in Colorado in July.
1: Very good.
0: Where we'll be there for 4 days.
1: And really probably gel. Isn't that one of the most important things about playing in a band is that you play together frequently? And it just...
0: Well, it certainly helps a great deal, yeah.
1: Rather than reading it. Well, and since 1975, though, there must be a great deal of familiarity with this repertoire and all the different shadings that go into playing this music. Because like I said before, a lot of this deals more with the composition and arrangement than just your standard jamming as performance
0: right.
1: that we hear so much of in jazz these days.
0: Well, my idea in this band is that I've always been really interested in the composers. As an academic, I was a composer, and I'm really interested in what not only Jelly Roll Morton did and Duke Ellington, but, for instance, that Roy Eldridge piece.
1: Yeah, it's not something you hear very often. So this next piece, Dreamer's Blues, can you tell us a little story about your friend Martin Williams?
0: Martin asked me once if a blues could start on other than a tonic chord. And I said, yeah, I think so. So I decided I'd write this to illustrate it. And I thought I had done a pretty good job. And then I realized there's an Ellington piece from about 1932 that does the same thing. And then I started finding others. So I didn't break all the ground I thought I had here. But I still like the piece. It's called Dreamer's Blues.

0: That was beautiful. That was your composition there?
1: That's right.
0: Nice job. I really enjoyed that. But I wouldn't have known that it was a blues that didn't start on the tonic if you hadn't told me.
1: No, I did it just to trip you up.
0: Very subtle. Beautiful, beautiful playing all the way around by James Topogny's Chicago Jazz Band. This grant through the Holland Area Arts Council and the Michigan Council for the Arts is to highlight Michigan jazz artists. And I can't think of a better musician in Michigan to represent this traditional era of jazz, the first 40 years of its development, than you, Professor Topogny. And I very much appreciate you being on the air with us for 2 years in a row now, and at far under scale, folks. So it's a real pleasure to have you be with us again. I appreciate it very much. Probably about 10 more minutes or so. And this next piece, Swing Mr. Charlie, is written by J. Russell Robinson. And in the notes you gave me, this is a tune in which musicians are asked to do their very best. What did you mean by that?
1: There's a strain of songwriting in which the singer is telling the musicians to swing out and be energetic and whatnot. And that's what this is. The music is great, not so sure about the lyrics, so you're going to hear only the music.
0: Very good. Like a Swing It Brothers Swing kind of thing.
1: Right.
0: James Topogny's Chicago Jazz Band.
1: One, two, one, two, three.

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1: Before we hear one of the great symphonies of Antonin Dvorak, Symphony No. 8, his penultimate symphony, I have some music performed by La Serenissima, conducted by Adrian Chandler, and a couple of pieces which take us to the Italian Baroque. From Venice, first of all, Tommaso Albinoni wrote this string concerto in G.

usually when we think of a concerto, we think of a solo instrument and orchestra, but in this case, that was not how the piece was written. String Concerto in G by Tommaso Albinoni, with Adrian Chandler conducting La Serenissima. Thank you for your company. Symphony No. 8 by Dvorak, just a few minutes away. Here's another symphony, although in Italian the word is sinfonia, and this is a much slighter piece than the Dvorak symphony we'll be hearing in a bit. Sinfonia in C by the Italian Baroque composer Giuseppe Torelli, with La Serenissima, conducted by Adrian Chandler.

The ensemble was La Serenissima. The conductor was Adrian Chandler. The composer, best known for his brass music probably, Giuseppe Torelli of the Italian Baroque, and that was a Sinfonia, or Little Symphony, in C. This by Italian Baroque composer Domenico Scarlatti, a sonata in A.

Edi Salonghi at the harpsichord, and that sonata in A minor by Domenico Scarlatti. One of the great symphonies of Antonin Dvorak now. You may be aware that there is a numbering change in the symphonies of Dvorak. This was originally called the Symphony No. 4, and that's because the early symphonies of Dvorak were somewhat disavowed by the composer, not thought of as mature works, but now we know this as the Symphony No. 8 of his 9. It dates from 1889, and it was written for the occasion of his induction into the Bohemian Academy of Arts, Sciences, and Music, and he conducted the premiere in 1890. Here is Carlo Maria Giulini with the Chicago Symphony as we listen to the Symphony No. 8 in G by Antonín Dvořák.

probably the most optimistic and exuberant of all the symphonies of Antonín Dvořák, of which there are 9, but that was the symphony number 8 in G major. Had its premiere in 1890, shortly before he came to the United States. That was the Chicago Symphony Orchestra, and the conductor was Carlo Maria Giulini. Here's the group The Cardinals Music for a real change of pace now, as this takes us back to early England, Elizabethan England, and this Communion by William Byrd.

the group The Cardinals Music with some sacred music by early English composer William Byrd. That's Byrd with a Y, not an I. And we heard a Communion. 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We'll head to Italy in a little bit. I invite you along with me. I'm Peter Van de Graaff, and here is something which is by a woman from New York. Her real name was Gussie Zuckerman, but her pen name was Manna Zucca, with a dash in between Manna and then dash Zucca, Z-U-C-C-A. Nanette Kaplan-Solomon performs her Southland Zephyrs.

American composer from the early to mid-20th century, who went by the name of Manna Zucca. Pianist Nanette Kaplan-Solomon performed a piano piece called Southland Zephyrs. Zephyr is another name for winds. This is a concert overture written by Sir Edward Elgar when he was staying in Italy and having a delightful time there. It's called In the South, or the Alassio Overture. BBC Symphony, conducted by Sir Andrew Davis.

BBC Symphonians, or Andrew Davis, and the concert overture Alassio, or In the South, which has reference to Italy, by Sir Edward Elgar. This also has reference to Italy by a non-Italian composer. And Johann Sebastian Bach called this the Italian Concerto. Normally a concerto has solo instrument and orchestra, but this is just for keyboard. It's played here by harpsichordist Jori Vinokur.

Harpsichordist Jory Vinokur bringing us that music by Johann Sebastian Bach, the so-called Italian Concerto. Bit of sacred music of Bach, a chorale setting of his, Jesu nun sei gepreiset, Jesus now be praised.

Nicole Mott and the Chamber Choir of Europe. That chorale setting of the Lutheran melody, Jesu nun sei gepreiset. I love this piece of music I'm going to share with you right now. It's such an unusual piece because it begins with this little tiny fast movement, which to my ears sounds like a final movement, but it actually just opens this suite for violin and orchestra. It's by the Norwegian composer Christian Sinding, who lived into the middle 20th century. This recording, also very highly regarded, is with André Previn and the Pittsburgh Symphony. The violin soloist is Itzhak Perlman, and we hear Christian Sinding's A Minor Suite.

If we think of Norwegian music, we think of Edvard Grieg, but there were other great composers active in Norway, including that one, named Christian Sinding. Itzhak Perlman was the violinist, joined by the Pittsburgh Symphony, conducted by Andre Previn, as we listen to the Suite in A Minor, Opus 10, by Christian Sinding. He's really known for his piece, The Rustles of Spring. Well, this is now by Edvard Grieg, Anitra's Dance, from his music for Peer Gynt with Empire Brass.

Empire Brass and a bit of percussion as well, Anitra's Dance from Peer Gynt by Grieg. 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Peter Van de Graaff here. In order to give you the opportunity to pre-plan your listening, here's what I have for you. We'll be listening to a concert piece by Schubert, a concert piece by American David Diamond, and we also have a most interesting ballet from the French Baroque by a composer named Rebel, a piece describing the creation of the world. Here right now is something by Girolamo Frescobaldi. It's an aria with variations, arranged by Segovia and played by Julian Bream.

an aria with variations by Frescobaldi. He wrote it for keyboard. Segovia transcribed it. Julian Bream performed it. Glad you're with me, Peter Van de Graaff here, with some music of Schubert right now. We have actually a couple of pieces called concert pieces, and this one by Schubert is for violin and orchestra. The violinist is also the conductor, Carlo Chiarappa, leading Accademia Bizantina.

Carlo Chiarappa, the violinist and conductor of Accademia Bizantina, and that music by Franz Schubert, his Konzertstück, concert piece. Usually we think of a concert piece as being for solo instrument and orchestra, work of Schubert we just heard. Weber wrote a famous one, as did Schumann. But our next concert piece is by the American David Diamond, written in 1989 for the duo that performs it here, flute and harp. It's called the Glorian Duo.

the Glorian Duo, performing that music by the American composer David Diamond, his concert piece composed in 1989 and written actually for that duo, which consists of Donna Milanovic, flute, and Wendy Kerner Lucas, harp. Stay tuned for a most interesting work. I'm anxious to share this with you. It's in just a moment. It's a French ballet from the Baroque with some very interesting twists to it. Here, first of all, is Julian Bream playing this D minor prelude, BWV 999, by Bach.

Julian Bream playing that D minor prelude by Johann Sebastian Bach. When our next work begins, you're going to think that you're hearing some avant-garde 20th century composition for the first few moments. And no, this is a piece which was composed by a composer who was born in 1666, named Jean-Ferry Rebel. The work is called Les Éléments, The Elements, and it's a depiction of the creation of the world. And the reason it sounds so modern at the beginning is because every single note on the scale is played at once. And it's a depiction of the chaos of the universe, which is then slowly brought into harmony. It's a remarkable work from around 1700, or shortly there before, by Jean-Ferry Rebel, the Musicians of the Louvre, directed by Mark Minkowski.

The Musicians of the Louvre, Mark Minkowski directing, and that is a complete performance of the ballet called Les Éléments, The Elements, a depiction of the creation of the world by Jean-Ferry Rebel. When Rebel was only 8 years old, Jean-Baptiste Lully saw some talent in the boy, took him under his wing. And we're going to hear a bit of music of Lully right now from the Royal Divertimento of 1664. Le Concert des Nations performs this dance.

0: a dance called a bourrée. That comes from the Royal Divertimento of 1664 by Jean-Baptiste Lully for Louis XIV. Jordi Savall directed.
1: Good morning. We have NPR News coming up at 6 here on Blue Lake Public Radio, WBLU Grand Rapids at 88.9, and WBLV Twin Lake and Muskegon at 90.3, a service of Blue Lake Fine Arts Camp.
0: Little piano music of Eric Satie with a typically irreverent title. It's called Nouvelle Pièce Froide, the New Cold Pieces. Pascal Roger, piano.

Pascal Roger playing the music of Eric Satie. Quirky title to that piece, as with most of his works. It's called the Nouvelle Pièce Froide, the New Cold Pieces. There's a Brahms Symphony ahead, number 4. And we have right now some music by Jean Francais, a 20th century French composer with always a smile on his face in his music. This is his Divertimento for Three Winds, played by Chicago chamber musicians.

Chicago chamber musicians, specifically Michael Hennick, oboe, Larry Combs clarinet, William Buckman bassoon, performing that divertimento by Jean Francais. Here's a dance by Louis-Nicolas Clérambault.

a dance from The Triumph of Iris by Claire Humboldt. We come next to one of the symphonies of Johannes Brahms. He wrote four of them, and this is the fourth and last, the E minor opus 98. The recording comes from the Utah Symphony Orchestra under the direction of Maurice Abravanel.

That was the Utah Symphony, recorded in 1976, and the music was by Johannes Brahms, music composed in 1884 and 85. The last of Brahms' four symphonies, the E minor, Opus 98, that's written during summer vacations, as Brahms often did compose, in Styria. This march is by Vincent Persichetti.

0: Music of American Vincent Persichetti, that comes from his Divertimento for Band of 1951, and we heard the concluding March, played by the North Texas Wind Symphony, Eugene Migliaro Corporone, conducting.
1: Gustavo Dudamel conducts the Symphony No. 11 by Philip Glass on our next New York Philharmonic broadcast. This is Alec Baldwin. Please join me for a concert that will also include new music by Kate Soper, plus the Symphony in Three Movements by Stravinsky. That's all on the New York Philharmonic this week.
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0: Live from NPR News in Washington, I'm Windsor Johnston. The Labor Department is set to offer an update on the U.S. job market later this morning. NPR's Scott Horsley reports forecasters expect a modest improvement from the previous month.
1: Today's report is expected to show that employers added anywhere from 25,000 to 125,000 jobs in August. Any job growth would be a step up from the July report, which showed that employers cut about 23,000 jobs that month. The July figure included a big drop in public school jobs, which may have been skewed by summer vacation. The Labor Department tries to account for that, but its seasonal adjustments are not always foolproof. We'll also get an update on the unemployment rate, which has been hovering at just over 4%. That's low, in part, because the number of people actively looking for work is growing slowly or not at all. Thousands of baby boomers are retiring every day, and immigration has been largely shut off. Scott Horsley, NPR News, Washington.
0: The Trump administration is again asking the Supreme Court to allow restrictions on mail-in ballots to take effect before the November midterm elections. NPR's Hansi Lo Wang reports the appeal comes after a federal judge in Boston temporarily blocked President Trump's executive order.
2: Now, the administration is back to ask the Supreme Court to weigh in on the legality of the Postal Service's plan to file that order. And I should note, USPS is a financial support of NPR. And basically, the question before the court this time is, does USPS have the legal authority to refuse to deliver ballots to voters if state election officials don't turn over to USPS lists of mail-in voters' names and addresses, and if officials don't have certain barcodes on the ballot envelopes?
0: NPR's Hansi Lo Wang reporting. The U.S. ambassador to Israel continues to condemn violence against Palestinians in the occupied West Bank, calling those behind the attacks terrorists. The United Nations says attacks on Palestinians by extreme Israeli settlers have skyrocketed this year, as NPR's Carrie Kahn reports.
3: U.S. Ambassador Mike Huckabee condemned the, quote, Israeli terrorists on local radio Friday. However, he said he believes the number of those attacking Palestinians is tiny and said he was speaking out because of concern that the incidents are harming Israel's image abroad. The more young Americans hear about attacks, it will be all they hear about Israel, and that will have an impact, he said. Last weekend, Israeli settlers attacked Palestinians in the town of Kusra and an NBC News crew in the northern West Bank. They also set a mosque on fire, spray-painting graffiti on a wall that read, Huckabee regards from the terrorists. In a rare move to curb the violence, Israeli officials arrested a 19-year-old in the attack on Kusra. Carrie Kahn, NPR News, Tel Aviv.
0: Diesel prices have hit an all-time high. The national average is now $5.85 per gallon. This is NPR News in Washington. The rate of American teens receiving several recommended routine vaccinations has remained below target levels for the past several years. That's according to a new report from the Centers for Disease Control and Prevention. NPR's Maria Godoy has more.
4: The CDC says about 90% of American teens have received at least one dose of Tdap, a vaccine that protects against tetanus, diphtheria, and pertussis. That's the same rate that have gotten the meningococcal conjugate vaccine, which protects against four bacteria strains that can cause life-threatening infections. That vaccination rate hasn't changed since 2019. Meanwhile, just under 78% of teens had received at least one dose of the HPV vaccine, which protects against human papillomavirus, a commonly sexually transmitted virus. Large studies have shown that vaccination against HPV in adolescents can prevent cervical, oral, penile, and other cancers caused by the virus. Maria Godoy, NPR News.
0: Flock cameras are becoming a campaign issue in races across the country. The AI-powered license plate readers collect information on passing vehicles that law enforcement agencies can search and share nationwide. Growing concerns about the system have prompted candidates in both parties to call for bans, restrictions, or cuts in funding. Flock Safety says the cameras are an important crime-fighting tool. Critics argue the vast network amounts to warrantless mass surveillance. This is NPR News.
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6: In just a few minutes, we'll get to Aaron Copland's Billy the Kid ballet. Here's music by a Spanish composer born in 1750, lived a short life, died in 1784. And we have keyboard sonatas by this man, who was a follower of Domenico Scarlatti. His name is Manuel Blasco de Nebra. And here is Tony Milan performing De Nebra's Sonata No. 6.

pianist was Tony Milan, I should say the forte pianist, and he played Sonata No. 6 by the Spanish composer from around Mozart's time, Manuel Blasco de Nebra. As we move into American music, this is from the North American Square Dance Suite by Arthur Benjamin.

Joshua Pierce, Dorothy Jonas, two pianists, the Slovak Radio Symphony, Kirk Trevor conducting. And that is the concluding portion, Salamanca, from the North American Square Dance Suite of 1950 by the Australian-born composer Arthur Benjamin. Western-inspired music, including a complete performance of Billy the Kid, up ahead. And we have first music by Erica Wazin, called A Western Fanfare, played by Summit Brass.

Summit Brass performing that music by American composer Eric Awazin. It's called A Western Fanfare, which brings us to some Western-inspired music of Aaron Copland. This is a complete performance, and we don't often hear all the music written for Billy the Kid. It was written in 1938 for Lincoln Kirstein's ballet Caravan. And I mentioned it's Western-inspired. Billy the Kid was a real-life New Mexico outlaw born in New York, named William H. Bonney. And this basically goes through the mythical stories built up around Billy the Kid, his life and death. The St. Louis Symphony Orchestra performs this, directed by Leonard Slatkin. Aaron Copland's Billy the Kid.

We've heard a complete performance of the ballet from 1938 by Aaron Copland, Billy the Kid. Often hear the suite, but not all of the music. Leonard Slatkin conducted there, the St. Louis Symphony Orchestra. Another little American dance. This is called the Percussion Dance by George Antile, and Gloria Cheng is the pianist.

0: the well-titled percussion dance, treating the piano more as a percussion instrument than a melodic instrument. George Antheil wrote that. He called himself the bad boy of music. He lived from 1900 to 1959. Gloria Chang was pianist.
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2: 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Various heavenly bodies are mentioned in texts set by composers like Tompkins, Palestrina, and Johannes Chaconia. We'll hear performances by Capella Pratensis, Pomerium, and Tafelmusik. I'm Sarah Schneider. 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
1: 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Today's Blue Lake Public Radio Day sponsors are Judy and John Schneider, marking the 202nd birthday of one of their favorite composers, Anton Bruckner. Showers and thunderstorms this morning and a slight chance of showers this afternoon with highs in the lower 80s right now at 71 degrees with some rain in Grand Rapids. 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
3: Live from NPR News in Washington, I'm Windsor Johnston. The Trump administration is moving to strip some colleges and universities of their tax-exempt status over diversity programs. The IRS says schools could soon face penalties for programs or scholarships aimed at Black, Latino, or first-generation students. NPR's Adrian Florido reports.
4: Well, the administration is arguing that these sorts of programs are racially discriminatory. Treasury Secretary Scott Bessent, who oversees the IRS, said in a statement that, quote, racial discrimination has no place in American education. This is a huge shift. Historically, the IRS has not penalized tax-exempt institutions for race-based programs or considered them discriminatory as long as these programs are trying to advance racial equity or address the effects of societal discrimination.
3: That's NPR's Adrian Florido reporting. Jurors in the murder trial of Lindsay Clancy are entering their seventh day of deliberations. The Massachusetts mother is accused of killing her three children in 2023. Priyanka Dayal McCluskey from member station WBUR reports it appears that one juror is a lone holdout.
5: Clancy's defense attorney, Kevin Reddington, argued unsuccessfully to have one member of the jury dismissed for, he says, not following the judge's instructions on the standard for a conviction. Judge William Sullivan called jurors into the courtroom for detailed instructions on the meaning of reasonable doubt. He's expected to address the holdout juror issue on Friday. Clancy admitted to killing her children, but her lawyer argues she's not criminally responsible because she was suffering from psychosis. Jurors returned to deliberations Friday morning. For NPR News, I'm Priyanka Dayal McCluskey.
3: Diesel prices have hit an all-time high. The national average is now $5.85 a gallon. NPR's Willa Rubin reports.
6: Much of our supply chain runs on diesel. Trucks, trains, tractors, nearly 90% of school buses. So when the price of diesel goes up, it hurts across the economy. And the price has been going up for several reasons. One, the Strait of Hormuz. Not much oil is getting through. Two, countries around the world have scaled back their exports of diesel. Three, jet fuel. The war drove up the price, so refiners made more of it, and we got less diesel. Finally, reason four, Ukraine has been firing at Russian refineries, taking many offline. It all adds up to a perfect storm, which could spill over into the price of food, the price of heating oil, and much of what gets shipped, which could mean an expensive few months to come. Willa Rubin, NPR News.
3: This is NPR News in Washington. The Trump administration says excavation work could begin within 2 weeks on a massive memorial arch planned for Washington. The 250-foot structure would stand between the Lincoln Memorial and Arlington National Cemetery. Interior Secretary Doug Burgum says the arch will become one of the country's great works of architecture. Critics say it would disrupt historic views in the nation's capital. A lawsuit is challenging the project. OpenAI has launched a new chat model. Astra is its first new model since the tech giant announced that autonomous AI agents in training went off script and colluded to hack into another company. NPR's John Ruich reports OpenAI says this new agent is its safest yet.
7: The new model will be available at first only to partners in an early access program to make sure it's safe. But it says over the coming days, GPT-6 Astra, as it's known, will be made more widely available to the public. OpenAI has caught heavy flak since July when AI agents in testing ignored instructions, worked secretly together to figure out how to get on the internet, and then hacked into another company. That incident raised serious questions about human control of artificial intelligence. The company says the new model is its best yet in terms of alignment with human values and causes fewer unintended outcomes than previous models. John Ruich, NPR News.
3: Volkswagen says it's cutting around 50,000 jobs. It says it's part of a major cost-cutting plan to counter increasing competition from China and rising U.S. tariffs. This is NPR News.
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1: 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Norm Kittleson here with you on this Friday morning. I'll be bringing you classical music until 10 o'clock. On the program today, we'll be listening to a trio by Francesco Molino, some music for two tenors by Giuseppe Verdi, and a string quartet by Aitor Villalobos. All of that coming up later in the program. And we'll begin the Friday fun with music by the English composer Maurice Greene. This is his Overture No. 4.

Gary Clark conducted the Baroque Band with the Overture No. 4 in E major by Maurice Greene, the English composer who was a friend and admirer of Handel. Good morning. The time is 14 minutes after 7 o'clock. Thanks for joining us for classical music this Friday morning here on Blue Lake Public Radio. Happy Labor Day weekend. I hope you have some nice plans in store. The weather should be mostly cooperative once we get through the rain today, which is mostly in the morning, and we'll get to the weather forecast later this hour. Next up, we have another overture, this one from the world of opera by Jacques Offenbach, who composed the music to the opera La Belle Hélène, which is a parody of Helen of Troy's Elopement with Paris. We'll hear Sir Neville Mariner conducting the Philharmonia Orchestra.

The music of Jacques Offenbach here on Blue Lake Public Radio. That was the overture to the opera La Belle Hélène, here performed by the Philharmonia Orchestra under the baton of Sir Neville Mariner. Next up, we have some music of Francesco Molino, the Italian composer born in 1775, wrote some beautiful music for various combinations of instruments. And this particular piece is the Trio Opus 45 for flute, viola, and guitar, with flutist Carl Kaiser, violist Petra Moulinjans, and guitarist Sonia Prunbauer.

That was the trio of flutist Carl Kaiser, violist Petra Mulanyans, and guitarist Sonia Prunbauer with the trio Opus 45 for flute, viola, and guitar by Francesco Molino. Good morning. 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Music director candidate Todd Craven will be on the podium for a program that includes Valerie Coleman's 7 o'clock shout and the Symphony No. 2 by Sibelius. Sukyong Cho will be the soloist in Mozart's Piano Concerto in D minor. That's coming up tomorrow, a week from tomorrow, September 12th at 7:30 p.m. in the West Ottawa Performing Arts Center. And details and tickets are at hollandsymphony.org. Today's Blue Lake Public Radio Day sponsors are Judy and John Schneider, marking the 202nd birthday of one of their favorite composers, Anton Bruckner. And thank you so much for your support, Judy and John. The weather forecast for today calls for showers and thunderstorms this morning, then a slight chance of showers in the afternoon with highs in the lower 80s. Tonight, partly cloudy. There's a 50% chance of showers and thunderstorms with lows in the mid-60s. For the Labor Day holiday weekend, tomorrow, partly sunny. There's a 20% chance of showers in the morning with highs around 80 degrees. And then Sunday, sunny skies with highs in the upper 70s. For Monday, Labor Day, mostly sunny with highs in the upper 70s. And looking ahead to Tuesday, mostly cloudy skies. There's a 30% chance of showers with highs in the upper 70s. Right now, it's 71 degrees with some rain here on the campus of Blue Lake Fine Arts Camp. Here is pianist Alfred Brendel performing the Andante Favori by Beethoven.

The pianist was Alfred Brendel. The music was by Beethoven. That was Beethoven's Andante Favori in F major, or favorite Andante. Good morning. The time is 7:50. I'm Norm Kittleson. Thank you for joining me this Friday, the beginning of the Labor Day weekend here on Blue Lake Public Radio. Hope your day is off to a good start and that you have some nice plans for the weekend. We should get the rain out of the way this morning, and then the rest of the weekend looks pretty good for whatever outdoor activities you may have lined up. Here now is David Zinman conducting the Baltimore Symphony Orchestra and Chorus with an arrangement of La Marseillaise by Hector Berlioz.

0: David Zinman conducted the Baltimore Symphony Orchestra and Chorus with that arrangement of La Marseillaise by Hector Berlioz. And raise your hand if you visualize Paul Henri leading the band in Rick's Cafe in the film Casablanca. The West Michigan weather forecast calls for showers and thunderstorms this morning, and then a slight chance of showers this afternoon with highs in the lower 80s. Tonight, partly cloudy. There's a 50% chance of showers and thunderstorms with lows in the mid-60s. For the beginning of the Labor Day weekend, tomorrow, partly sunny. There's a 20% chance of showers in the morning with highs around 80 degrees. Right now, it's 71 degrees with a thunderstorm in Grand Rapids. 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
1: Live from NPR News in Washington, I'm Windsor Johnston. Search teams in Nepal say they rescued two hydropower workers 9 days after a glacier collapse triggered deadly flash flooding near the border with Tibet. NPR's Dia Hadid reports more than 1,200 people have died in the floods.
2: Video shared by Nepal's military showed five men in high vis amid a moonscape of mud and debris. They heave and pull out one man from the Trishuli 3A hydropower project. The Associated Press reports that more than 100 people are believed trapped inside that project alone. Rescuers believe hundreds of power plant workers likely sheltered in tunnels and turbine rooms during the devastating floods. But the plants were hard to locate after the floods caused the river to shift and the tunnels are packed with mud and boulders. One rescuer tells NPR that finding these men alive gives them hope that others might still be out there. Dia Hadid, NPR News.
1: The Trump administration is again asking the Supreme Court to allow new restrictions on mail-in ballots before the November midterms. A federal judge in Massachusetts has temporarily blocked the rules, which would require states to turn over voter lists and use federally approved ballot envelopes. David Becker is the executive director of the Center for Election Innovation and Research, a nonpartisan organization that focuses on election administration.
3: I think it's almost certain that there are not five justices on the Supreme Court who are ready to own the chaos that would result from implementing a radical change in process implemented from Washington at this late date. Election officials in deeply red states are opposed to this.
1: The Supreme Court has given challengers until Tuesday to respond to the administration's emergency request. The legal fight comes as states begin sending out mail ballots, with North Carolina starting today. Mortgage rates are at their highest level since July last year. NPR's Stephen Bisaha reports concerns over government debt are driving up the cost of home ownership.
4: According to Freddie Mac, the average 30-year mortgage is just over 6.7%. That means monthly payments for a typical new mortgage are well more than $100 more expensive than before the start of the U.S. war against Iran. NerdWallet housing expert Kate Wood says renewed fighting in the war is one reason for rising rates.
5: Every time things escalate, fears around inflation go up, oil prices tend to go up. Bond yields start going up, mortgage rates start going up.
4: And another indirect factor affecting mortgages, borrowing costs are going up as investors price in a possible interest rate hike this month from the Federal Reserve. Stephen Bisaha, NPR News.
1: This is NPR News in Washington. The Trump administration is moving to strip private colleges and schools of their federal tax-exempt status if they use race-based policies or programs. The Treasury Department and IRS say that could include admissions, scholarships, and other programs designed to support students of color. The proposal is the latest step in the administration's broader effort to eliminate diversity, equity, and inclusion policies in education. The nation's second-largest school district is blocking all students from using artificial intelligence on school computers. Mariana Dale from member station LAist reports on the new restrictions in the Los Angeles Unified School District.
6: The district is using web filtering software to prevent students from accessing generative AI tools on district-issued laptops and tablets. Pia Sadakotmal is LA Unified's chief academic officer. She says the district will review data and collect feedback about student AI use throughout the school year before revising its policy.
7: This is an emerging technology, and as a school district as large as ours, we really have to be mindful about implementing so it makes sense for our teachers, for our students, for our families.
6: There is currently no mechanism or policy to prevent students from using AI on personal devices to complete schoolwork. New York City Public Schools announced this week that AI will be banned in elementary and middle schools. For NPR News, I'm Mariana Dale in Los Angeles.
1: And I'm Windsor Johnston, NPR News in Washington.
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9: Gustavo Dudamel conducts the Symphony No. 11 by Philip Glass on our next New York Philharmonic broadcast. This is Alec Baldwin. Please join me for a concert that will also include new music by Kate Soper, plus the Symphony in Three Movements by Stravinsky. That's all on the New York Philharmonic this week.
0: That's coming up tonight at 8 here on Blue Lake Public Radio. Good morning. The time is 8:06, and this is Blue Lake Public Radio. And I'm Norm Kittleson, your host for classical music until 10 o'clock this morning. Thanks for joining me today, and I hope your Labor Day weekend is shaping up to be a pleasant one. During this hour of the program, we'll be listening to some music for two tenors and orchestra by Giuseppe Verdi a little later, but we'll begin this hour with some music of Carl Maria von Weber. This is the concertino for clarinet and orchestra in E-flat major. The clarinetist is Sabine Meyer, accompanied by the Staatskapelle Dresden, conducted by Herbert Blomstedt.

Sabine Meyer was the clarinet soloist, along with the Staatskapelle Dresden, under the baton of Herbert Blomstedt, with the concerto in E-flat major opus 26 for clarinet and orchestra by Carl Maria von Faber. Good morning. The time is 17 minutes after 8 o'clock. Thanks for joining us for classical music this Friday morning here on Blue Lake Public Radio. 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Next up, we have some music by Gioachino Rossini, non-operatic music, the Sonata for Strings, number 4 in B-flat major. Here is E Musici.

We heard the ensemble I Musici, conducted by Luciano Vicari, performing the music of Gioacchino Rossini, the Sonata for Strings, number 4 in B-flat major. We'll have some music by another famous composer, mostly known for his operas, Giuseppe Verdi, in just a moment. 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Chihuly Across Meyer Gardens continues through November 1st, and Chihuly Radiant Forms has been extended to January 10th. Full details are at meyergardens.org. Today's Blue Lake Public Radio Day sponsors are Judy and John Schneider, marking the 202nd birthday of one of their favorite composers, Anton Bruckner. Here is the Labor Day weekend weather forecast. Today, showers and thunderstorms this morning, then a slight chance of showers this afternoon with highs in the lower 80s. Partly cloudy skies tonight. There's a 50% chance of showers and thunderstorms with lows in the mid-60s. Tomorrow, partly sunny. There's a 20% chance of showers in the morning with highs around 80 degrees. Sunday, sunny with highs in the upper 70s. For Monday, Labor Day, mostly sunny with highs in the upper 70s. And looking ahead to Tuesday, mostly cloudy skies with a 30% chance of showers with highs in the upper 70s. Right now it's 72 degrees with some light rain in Holland. We just heard from Gioacchino Rossini, known mostly for his operas, and that was a non-operatic piece of his, a Sonata for Strings. We're going to listen to some music now by Giuseppe Verdi, very well known for his operas. This is a non-operatic piece, yet nonetheless, it features two tenors and orchestra, the scene for two tenors and orchestra.

Music that sounds like it should be from an opera, but it's not. That is a standalone piece for two tenors and orchestra composed by the great operatic composer Giuseppe Verdi, a piece titled simply Scene for Two Tenors and Orchestra. The two tenors were Luciano Pavarotti and Antonio Savastano, and they were accompanied by the Orchestra del Teatro alla Scala, conducted by Claudio Abbado. Good morning. The time is 8:42. I'm Norm Kittleson. Thanks for joining me this Friday morning here on Blue Lake Public Radio. It's a pleasure to be bringing you classical music to start the Labor Day weekend, which I hope includes some really nice plans for you. And the weather should cooperate pretty well after we get rid of the rain this morning. I'll be here until 10 o'clock. Judy Wagley will be in at 10:06 to bring you more music until 1 o'clock this afternoon. Foley Schuller is on from 1 to 4, and Matt Sumner is on from 4 to 7 to bring you live classical music programming for West Michigan all day long. So please stay with us if you can. Next up, we have some music of Hugo Alfvén. This is a tone poem titled Legend of the Skerries, which refers to the rich local folklore surrounding the coastal town of Skerries in Ireland. And we'll hear Naima Järvi conducting the Royal Stockholm Philharmonic Orchestra.

0: Wonderfully evocative music by Hugo Alfven. That was a tone poem titled A Legend of the Scaries, here performed by the Royal Stockholm Philharmonic Orchestra, conducted by Nema Järvi.
1: The weekend is upon us, and tonight after 10, we're listening to the music of the saxophonist David Liebman, whose birthday is today. Hi, I'm Lazaro Vega, inviting you to Jazz from Blue Lake Friday night after 10 and all weekend long on our jazz stream as we feature the music of David Liebman.

0: The Labor Day weekend weather forecast calls for showers and thunderstorms this morning with a slight chance of showers this afternoon with highs in the lower 80s. Partly cloudy skies tonight with a 50% chance of showers and thunderstorms with lows in the mid-60s. Tomorrow, partly sunny. There's a 20% chance of showers in the morning with highs around 80 degrees. Sunday, sunny with highs in the upper 70s. Monday, Labor Day, mostly sunny with highs in the upper 70s. And looking ahead to Tuesday of next week, mostly cloudy. There's a 30% chance of showers with highs in the upper 70s. 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
1: Live from NPR News in Washington, I'm Windsor Johnston. The U.S. job market rebounded last month after sluggish hiring in July. NPR's Scott Horsley reports employers added 162,000 jobs in August, while the unemployment rate held steady at 4.1%.
2: Last month's job gains were somewhat stronger than forecasters had expected, and the employment tallies for June and July were revised up by a total of 55,000 jobs. Hiring in August was concentrated in healthcare and hospitality. Factories and construction companies also added workers. The U.S. workforce grew last month, reversing a downturn in July. Many of the people joining the labor force in August found work, which kept the unemployment rate low. Average wages in August were up 3.1% from a year ago. That's a smaller annual wage gain than the previous month. In recent months, wage growth has not kept pace with rising prices, so workers have seen a real erosion in their purchasing power. Scott Horsley, NPR News, Washington.
1: Jury deliberations are set to resume at this hour in the murder trial of Lindsey Clancy. Jurors have been deadlocked for a week over whether Clancy was criminally responsible for killing her three young children in 2023. If a verdict isn't reached, the judge could declare a mistrial. The Trump administration is moving to strip some colleges and universities of their tax-exempt status over diversity programs. The IRS says schools could soon face penalties for programs or scholarships aimed at Black, Latino, or first-generation students. NPR's Adrian Florido reports.
3: Well, the administration is arguing that these sorts of programs are racially discriminatory. Treasury Secretary Scott Bessent, who oversees the IRS, said in a statement that, quote, racial discrimination has no place in American education. This is a huge shift. Historically, the IRS has not penalized tax-exempt institutions.
1: NPR's Adrian Florido reporting. An ICE officer who's facing federal charges for allegedly lying about the shooting of a Venezuelan man has turned himself in. NPR's Ryan Lucas reports the shooting took place during the Trump administration's immigration crackdown in Minnesota earlier this year.
4: Immigration and Customs Enforcement Officer Christian Castro was taken into federal custody Thursday evening. He is facing multiple criminal counts of making false statements to investigators. That's according to a person familiar with the matter who spoke on condition of anonymity because the case has not been unsealed yet. Castro allegedly lied about the shooting of a Venezuelan man in Minneapolis and the circumstances that led up to it. Initially, the Department of Homeland Security said Castro fired in self-defense after two Venezuelan men attacked him. But video evidence later emerged that contradicted Castro's account in sworn testimony. Castro is expected to make his initial court appearance later today. Ryan Lucas, NPR News, Washington.
1: This is NPR News. Rescuers in Nepal have pulled two workers alive from a hydropower tunnel, raising hopes that others may still be found 9 days after catastrophic flooding devastated the region. The men were rescued this morning after crews heard their voices inside of a tunnel at a construction site. Officials say both are in stable condition and were flown to a hospital in Kathmandu. About 900 workers remain missing from 12 hydropower projects, including roughly 500 believed to be trapped in tunnels. The U.S. ambassador to Israel continues to condemn violence against Palestinians in the occupied West Bank, calling those behind the attacks terrorists. The United Nations says attacks on Palestinians by extreme Israeli settlers have skyrocketed this year. NPR's Carrie Kahn reports.
5: U.S. Ambassador Mike Huckabee condemned the, quote, Israeli terrorists on local radio Friday. However, he said he believes the number of those attacking Palestinians is tiny and said he was speaking out because of concern that the incidents are harming Israel's image abroad. The more young Americans hear about attacks, it will be all they hear about Israel, and that will have an impact, he said. Last weekend, Israeli settlers attacked Palestinians in the town of Kusra and an NBC News crew in the northern West Bank. They also set a mosque on fire, spray painting graffiti on a wall that read, "Huckabee regards from the terrorists." In a rare move to curb the violence, Israeli officials arrested a 19-year-old in the attack on Kusra. Carrie Kahn, NPR News, Tel Aviv.
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0: 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This is Blue Lake Public Radio. I'm Norm Kittleson. The time is 9:06. And thanks for tuning in today to classical music for your Labor Day weekend. On the program this hour, we'll be listening to a string quartet by Aitor Villa-Lobos a little later, and we'll begin the final hour of the program this morning with some music by Johann Sebastian Bach. This is the Concerto in D Major, after Vivaldi, BWV 972, featuring Alison Balsam as the trumpet soloist.

The trumpeter was Allison Balsam. The organist was Colm Carey. And together they were playing the concerto in D major, after Vivaldi, by Johann Sebastian Bach, BWV catalog number 972. Good morning. The time is 9:15, and you're tuned to classical music this Friday morning here on Blue Lake Public Radio. 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A lumberjack encampment and lumberjack competitions will be offered both days, along with crafts, vendors, and food trucks. And the annual parade will be at 1 p.m. on Sunday. Full details are at rivercountrychamber.com. Today's Blue Lake Public Radio Day sponsors are Judy and John Schneider, marking the 202nd birthday of one of their favorite composers, Anton Bruckner. And thank you, Judy and John, for your longtime support of Blue Lake Public Radio. Well, this is the Labor Day weekend, which marks the unofficial end of summer. And why don't we take a moment to look back on the summer that we just had with some summer music by Samuel Barber.

heard the Reykjavik Wind Quintet performing the music of Samuel Barber, his piece titled Summer Music, Opus 31. And, of course, Labor Day weekend is the unofficial end to summer, so I thought we would take a musical retrospective look back on the summer that we've had here in West Michigan. Good morning. 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Dave Eggers will speak about his writing, including the novel The Circle, and experiences as an illustrator and journalist on Tuesday, November 17th at 7 p.m. in the Frauenthal Theater. The event will include time for questions and book signing. A registration link for the November program opens September 15th at madl.org. Here is the Labor Day weekend weather forecast for West Michigan. Today, showers and thunderstorms in the morning, then a slight chance of showers in the afternoon with highs in the lower 80s. Partly cloudy skies tonight. There's a 50% chance of showers and thunderstorms with lows in the mid-60s. Tomorrow, partly sunny. There's a 20% chance of showers in the morning with highs around 80 degrees. Sunday, sunny with highs in the upper 70s. For Monday, Labor Day, mostly sunny with highs in the upper 70s. And looking ahead to Tuesday of next week, mostly cloudy skies with a 30% chance of showers with highs in the upper 70s. Right now, it's 71 degrees with mostly cloudy skies in Ludington. Let's listen now to the Quarteto Latinoamericano performing the String Quartet No. 12 by Aitor Villalobos.

The music of Aitor Villalobos here on Blue Lake Public Radio. That was the String Quartet, number 12, and here performed by the Quarteto Latinoamericano. Good morning. The time is 9:53. I'm Norm Kittleson. I'll be with you for just a few more minutes until 10 o'clock. Judy Wagley will be in at 10:06 after the news headlines to bring you more music until 1 o'clock this afternoon. Foley Shuler is on from 1 to 4, and Matt Sumner's on from 4 to 7. And we bring you live classical music all day long here on Blue Lake Public Radio. So please stay with us, and it'll be a really great way to get your Labor Day weekend off to a good start. And we'll close out the program today with some music by Edvard Grieg. And this is from a CD titled The Ultimate Lullaby Collection. So hopefully if you're driving, this will not put you to sleep. This is a piece of Grieg's called Peace of the Woods, peace being spelled P-A-C-E.

0: The pianist was Eleanor Steen Knuckleberg. The music was by Edvard Grieg. A piece titled Peace of the Woods. And that wraps up the program for me today. I'm Norm Kittleson. Thank you so much for listening. I hope you have a great, happy, and safe Labor Day weekend. And Judy Wagley will be in just a few minutes to bring you more music until 1 o'clock. So please stay with us here on Blue Lake Public Radio.
1: 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We'll hear Charles Mingus's version of work song, Jerome Kern's depiction of Working on the River, as well as Cecile McLaurin-Salvant singing John Henry. It's Labor Day weekend on Blue Lake Public Radio all weekend long on our jazz stream.
0: The weather forecast calls for rain this morning, some thunderstorms with a slight chance of showers in the afternoon with highs in lower 80s. Tonight, partly cloudy. There's a 50% chance of showers and thunderstorms with lows in the mid-60s. Right now, it's 72 degrees with some rain in Whitehall. 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
2: Live from NPR News in Washington, I'm Windsor Johnston. Tensions flared in court this morning as a deadlocked jury returned for a seventh day of deliberations in the Lindsey Clancy murder trial in Massachusetts. The stalemate led to a sharp exchange between Judge William Sullivan and defense attorney Kevin Reddington. Reddington asked the judge to dismiss one juror who the jury foreperson told the judge refuses to follow instructions on reasonable doubt. Judge Sullivan declined.
3: You did it yesterday. You did it soft. You didn't do it forcefully. And I'm asking,
4: what do you want me to do?
3: I want
4: get
3: you to
4: get a brass band. I read the instruction as written by the SJC. The fact that I perhaps didn't give it my full inflection, I'm sorry about that. I'm not an actor. I'm just giving the instructions.
3: Well, my point, Judge, simply is that you're kind of glossing over the issue.
2: The defense argues Clancy was suffering from postpartum psychosis and is not criminally responsible for killing her three children. Prosecutors argue she understood what she was doing. The judge could declare a mistrial if a unanimous verdict is not reached. The Trump administration says construction will soon begin on a triumphal arch near Arlington National Cemetery. NPR's Emily Fang reports it was announced by Interior Secretary Doug Burgum despite ongoing lawsuits.
5: Three veterans and an architectural historian argue the 250-foot gilded arch would disrupt sight lines between the Lincoln Memorial and Arlington National Cemetery, and that the White House needs congressional approval for construction. Burgum wrote excavation work would begin in the next 2 weeks anyway. The arch is among several building projects the administration has championed in the Capitol, including a planned golf course that would limit the public's access to a public park along the Potomac River and possibly demolishing the Kennedy Center. A massive new White House ballroom is also facing a lawsuit, but as with the arch, the Trump administration appears intent to build it faster than the courts can reach a decision on its legality. Emily Fang, NPR News, Washington.
2: Stocks opened mixed after a better-than-expected jobs report this morning. NPR's Scott Horsley reports.
6: A new report from the Labor Department shows U.S. employers added 162,000 jobs last month. That's better than many forecasters had expected, and job gains for June and July were also revised up. Restaurants and bars led the hiring last month with 59,000 jobs added. Public schools also added jobs, reversing much of a big drop the month before. The unemployment rate held steady in August at a low 4.1%, even as hundreds of thousands of people joined the workforce. With the job market looking to be on solid ground, the Federal Reserve can focus its attention on next week's inflation report as it decides whether to raise interest rates later this month. After the jobs report, investors raised the likelihood of a September rate hike to about 60%. Scott Horsley, NPR News, Washington.
2: This is NPR. The British government is reiterating its sovereignty over the Falkland Islands, which lie about 300 miles east of Argentina in the South Atlantic. The islands are a British territory, and Britain and Argentina fought a war over them more than 40 years ago. But President Trump is casting doubt over whether he thinks the islands should stay British. As NPR's Lauren Frere reports from London.
7: In a national address, Argentinian President Javier Milei said winds of change favor Argentina's claim to the Falklands. That's after President Trump suggested that because he found Britain unhelpful to him in the Iran war, the U.S. might not come to the defense of Britons living in the Falkland Islands if Argentina were to invade. No invasion looks imminent, but Milei said he'll impose sanctions on British and Israeli companies drilling for oil off the Falklands. The British government says Falklanders have the right to self-determination and to exploit their own natural resources. The islands have been British for nearly 200 years. In a 2013 referendum, more than 99% of the island's residents voted to remain a British territory. Lauren Frayer, NPR News, London.
2: Venus and Serena Williams are returning to the U.S. Open doubles court tonight for the first time in 4 years. The sisters have won 14 Grand Slam doubles titles together, including two at the U.S. Open. Tonight's match marks another high-profile return for one of the most successful doubles teams in tennis history. On Wall Street, the Dow was down 216 points. I'm Winsor Johnston, NPR News in Washington.
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10: 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Please join me for a concert that will also include new music by Kate Soper, plus the Symphony in 3 movements by Stravinsky. 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
9: 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A stormy morning, and there is still a slight chance of showers yet this afternoon with highs in the low 80s. Tonight, partly cloudy with a 50% chance of showers and thunderstorms, lows in the mid-60s. Partly sunny tomorrow with just a slight chance of showers in the morning, highs around 80 degrees. And on Sunday, sunny skies with highs in the upper 70s. Looking ahead to Monday, Labor Day, mostly sunny with highs in the upper 70s. And on Tuesday next week, mostly cloudy with a 30% chance of showers, highs in the upper 70s. It is a rainy 69 degrees now here at Blue Lake Fine Arts Camp. Today's Blue Lake Public Radio Day sponsors are Judy and John Schneider, marking the 202nd birthday of one of their favorite composers, Anton Bruckner. It's 8 minutes after 10 o'clock on this stormy Friday morning, Friday, September 4th, as we get into the Labor Day weekend. I'm Judy Wagley. Thanks so much for joining me today. We'll be together until 1 o'clock. Here's a lovely lyric for strings by George Walker with the Sphinx Virtuosi led by Damon Gupton.

A beautiful lyric for strings by George Walker with the Sphinx Virtuosi conducted by Damon Gupton. 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It is about 15 minutes after 10 o'clock on this Friday morning. It is a dark and stormy morning, as they say. Usually it's a dark and stormy night, but it has been a dark and stormy morning. A little creepy out there. Still a bit rainy here at Blue Lake Fine Arts Camp. I'm Judy Wagley. Thanks so much for joining me today. I hope your day is off to a good start despite the weather and that you are enjoying the music. I think you will enjoy this by Joaquin Rodrigo. It's the Concierto Serenata, composed in 1952 for harp and orchestra. And he said he described it as light, clear, and joyful, like the harp's childlike soul. Here's harpist Nancy Allen, along with the Royal Philharmonic Orchestra, conducted by Enrique Batis, in the Concierto Serenata by Joaquin Rodrigo.

0: A Masterpiece for the Harp by Joaquin Rodrigo, a concerto serenata featuring harpist Nancy Allen, along with the Royal Philharmonic Orchestra, led by Enrique Batis, on listener-supported Blue Lake Public Radio. 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Music director candidate Todd Craven will be on the podium for a program that includes Valerie Coleman's 7 O'Clock Shout and the Symphony No. 2 by Jean Sibelius. Suk-Yung Cho will be the soloist in Mozart's Piano Concerto in D Minor, Kirchhoff 466. That's Saturday, September 12th at 7:30 p.m. in the West Ottawa Performing Arts Center. 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
1: The weekend is upon us, and tonight after 10, we're listening to the music of the saxophonist David Liebman, whose birthday is today. Hi, I'm Lazaro Vega, inviting you to Jazz from Blue Lake Friday night after 10 and all weekend long on our jazz stream as we feature the music of David Liebman.
0: And in our weather forecast today, a rainy start to the day, and then as we go on, a slight chance of showers in the afternoon with highs in the low 80s. Tonight, partly cloudy with a 50% chance of showers and thunderstorms with lows in the mid-60s. Tomorrow, some sunshine with a 20% chance of showers in the morning with a high around 80 degrees. And the sun comes back on Sunday with highs in the upper 70s. On Monday, Labor Day, mostly sunny with highs in the upper 70s. And looking ahead to Tuesday next week, the clouds roll back in and there is a chance of showers with highs in the upper 70s. 69 degrees now here and at Blue Lake Fine Arts Camp. And as we were noting earlier, the sun never came out today. It is still quite dark here at camp at 41 minutes after 10 on this Friday morning, September 4th. I'm Judy Wagley. Thanks for joining me today. We'll be together until 1 o'clock. Here's trumpeter Allison Balsam along with the Bremen Chamber Philharmonic with the trumpet concerto in E-flat by Jan Neruda.

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1: 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Various heavenly bodies are mentioned in texts set by composers like Tompkins, Palestrina, and Johannes Chaconia. We'll hear performances by Capella Pratensis, Pomerium, and Tafelmusik. I'm Sarah Schneider. 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
0: 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In our weather forecast today, showers and thunderstorms may continue, and then a slight chance of showers yet this afternoon, with highs in the low 80s. Partly cloudy tonight, with a 50% chance of showers and thunderstorms, lows in the mid-60s. Tomorrow, partly sunny with a 20% chance of showers in the morning with a high around 80 degrees. Sunny on Sunday with highs in the upper 70s. And for Labor Day on Monday, mostly sunny with highs in the upper 70s. I must confess, the dark skies and the thunder still rumbling here in the woods at Blue Lake Fine Arts Camp are throwing me off just a bit at 11 o'clock on a Friday morning. It is 69 degrees now and dark still in the woods here at Blue Lake Fine Arts Camp. I'm Judy Wagley. Thanks so much for joining me today. It is about 6 minutes after 11 o'clock. I'll be with you until 1 o'clock. Here are early Hungarian dances by Ferenc Farkas featuring the Powers Woodwind Quintet.

0: Delightful music by Ferenc Farkas, early Hungarian dances featuring the Powers Woodwind Quintet. We will stay in Hungary, but first let me remind you that this is listener-supported Blue Lake Public Radio, on the air or online. 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
0: Today's Blue Lake Public Radio Day sponsors are Judy and John Schneider, marking the 202nd birthday of one of their favorite composers, Anton Bruckner. It is 17 minutes after 11 o'clock on this Friday morning. I'm Judy Wagley. Thanks for joining me today. You can join me every weekday from 10 until 1. We heard those Hungarian dances and now Hungarian sketches, music by Béla Bartók, who liked to go out in his around his native land in Hungary and collect folk songs. Here is An Evening in the Village, Bear Dance, Melody, Slightly Tipsy, and A Swineherd's Dance, Hungarian sketches by Béla Bartók with the Chicago Symphony Orchestra conducted by Fritz Reiner.

0: An evening in the village, bear dance melody, slightly tipsy, and a swineherd's dance, Hungarian sketches by Béla Bartók. And Fritz Reiner, who was a champion of Bartók's music, conducted the Chicago Symphony Orchestra on Blue Lake Public Radio. 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Dave Eggers will speak about his writing, including the novel The Circle, and experiences as an illustrator and journalist on Tuesday, November 17th at 7 p.m. in the Frauenthal Theater. 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A registration link for the November program opens on September 15th at madl.org.
1: Gustavo Dudamel conducts the Symphony No. 11 by Philip Glass on our next New York Philharmonic broadcast. This is Alec Baldwin. Please join me for a concert that will also include new music by Kate Soper, plus the Symphony in Three Movements by Stravinsky. That's all on the New York Philharmonic this week.
0: Here's the New York Philharmonic this evening and every Friday evening at 8 o'clock here on Blue Lake Public Radio. In our weather forecast today, the showers and thunderstorm chances remain throughout the day with highs in the low 80s. Tonight, partly cloudy with a chance of showers and thunderstorms with lows in the mid-60s. Tomorrow, partly sunny with a 20% chance of showers in the morning, highs around 80 degrees. And the sun comes back on Sunday with highs in the upper 70s. Mostly sunny on Monday for Labor Day with highs in the upper 70s. And on Tuesday next week, mostly cloudy with a 30% chance of showers, highs in the upper 70s. 69 soggy degrees here at Blue Lake Fine Arts Camp at 31 minutes after 11 o'clock on this Friday morning, September. I'm really getting ahead of myself. September 4th. I'm Judy Wagley. Thanks so much for joining me today. I really am discombobulated by looking out the window, and it's still dark outside, and it just feels strange to me, but not that discombobulated where I jumped ahead 2 months. I am Judy Wagley, and I will be with you until 1 o'clock. If I make it until then, I think I'll be okay, especially after we listen to this beloved music for band by Percy Grainger. Here's Lincolnshire Posey with a classic recording featuring the Cleveland Symphonic Winds, conducted by Frederick Fennell.

so much for joining me today on this Friday morning as we get into a Labor Day weekend and the sort of the unofficial, official ending to the summer and beginning of fall. We've been listening to a bit of music inspired by folk music, including Hungarian folk music and that by English folk music, and now music inspired by Ukrainian folk music by the father of Ukrainian music, Mykola Lysenko, who lived from 1842 to 1912. And he is a bit of a hero in Ukraine who cultivated folklore into an art form. He received a degree in biology and then switched gears quite a bit and went to Leipzig to study composition with Karl Reinecke, along with many other famous composers who did that, including Edvard Grieg and Max Bruch and others. And then he also studied orchestration with Nikolai Rimsky-Korsakov. Here's a suite on Ukrainian themes by Mykola Lysenko, featuring pianist Anna Celeste.

0: The Ukrainian composer Mykola Lysenko, who lived from 1842 to 1912, arranged over 500 folk songs during his lifetime, and that was part of a suite on Ukrainian themes with pianist Anna Celeste on Blue Lake Public Radio, WBLU Grand Rapids at 88.9, and WBLV Twin Lake and Muskegon at 90.3, a service of Blue Lake Fine Arts Camp.
1: Nat Adderley's work song for your holiday weekend on Blue Lake Public Radio from 7 until 10 this Saturday morning. We'll hear Charles Mingus's version of work song, Jerome Kern's depiction of Working on the River, as well as Cecile McLaurin-Salvant singing John Henry. It's Labor Day weekend on Blue Lake Public Radio all weekend long on our jazz stream.
0: And in our weather forecast today, showers and thunderstorms are still possible for the rest of the day with highs in the low 80s. Partly cloudy tonight, there is a chance of showers and thunderstorms with lows in the mid-60s. For tomorrow, partly sunny with just a 20% chance of showers in the morning, high around 80 degrees, and sunny on Sunday with highs in the upper 70s. Same for Monday, Labor Day, mostly sunny, highs in the upper 70s. We do have a 30% chance of rain as we get into Tuesday next week with highs in the upper 70s. It is 69 degrees here at Blue Lake Fine Arts Camp at 1 minute after noon. Good afternoon. I'm Judy Wagley. It is Friday, September 4th. Thanks for joining me today. We'll be together until 1 o'clock, as we are every weekday. We get together from 10 until 1 and listen to some really nice classical music from our library here at Blue Lake Public Radio. You may have seen along the at farmers markets and in folks' yard, the mums are coming back again for the fall. And that reminded me of this lovely piece of music called Chrysanthemums by Giacomo Puccini. Here's Quartetto di Cremona.

0: The music of Giacomo Puccini, Chrysanthemum, with Quartetto de Cremona on Blue Lake Public Radio. 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
0: 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Today's Blue Lake Public Radio Day sponsors are Judy and John Schneider, marking the 202nd birthday of one of their favorite composers, Anton Bruckner. It is 9 minutes after noon on this Friday, September 4th. I'm Judy Wagley. Thanks so much for joining me today. I hope you're enjoying the day so far and enjoying the music as we get into a holiday weekend, the last official or unofficial, last unofficial week of summer, weekend of summer, as we get into the first unofficial weekend of the fall. We've got lots of music ahead for you here. We'll be together until 1 o'clock. Foley Schuler with you from 1 until 4. Matt Sumner is in from 4 until 7. And the music continues here on Blue Lake Public Radio. Uplifting music now, one of my very favorite symphonies, the Symphony No. 8 in E minor by Antonin Dvorak. Here's the Pittsburgh Symphony Orchestra, conducted by Manfred Honeck.

Energetic and oh so satisfying, the Symphony No. 8 in E minor by Antonin Dvorak. And that was the Pittsburgh Symphony Orchestra under the direction of Manfred Honeck on Blue Lake Public Radio. 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By the way, you can hear concerts by the Pittsburgh Symphony Orchestra Tuesday evenings at 8 here on Blue Lake Public Radio. It's about 11 minutes ahead of 1 o'clock on this Friday afternoon. I'm Judy Wagley. Thanks for joining me today. We'll be together for just a bit longer until 1 o'clock. We'll have news headlines for you from NPR, and then Foley Shuler is in with you until 4. Matt Sumner from 4 until 7 with more classical music here on Blue Lake Public Radio. And speaking of Antonin Dvorak, here is a romance by that composer, featuring violinist Aaron Rosand and pianist Hugh Sung.

0: A gorgeous melody that just may stay with you today. That's A Romance by Antonin Dvorak with violinist Erin Rosand and pianist Hugh Sung on Blue Lake Public Radio, WBLU Grand Rapids at 88.9 and WBLV Twin Lake and Muskegon at 90.3, a service of Blue Lake Fine Arts Camp.
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0: 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Today's Blue Lake Public Radio Day sponsors are Judy and John Schneider, marking the 202nd birthday of one of their favorite composers, Anton Bruckner. I'm Judy Wagley. Thanks for joining me today. Stay with us here on Blue Lake Public Radio. 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
3: Live from NPR News in Washington, I'm Linda Kenyon. Time is up in that one-hour pause the judge gave the defense in the Lindsey Clancy murder trial. The judge granted the request for the pause just as he was on the verge of declaring a mistrial in the case. Prosecuting attorney Jennifer Sprague argued for that mistrial.
4: I think here where we've had a jury who's been deliberating for 6.5 days, who's come back on multiple occasions saying that they're deadlocked, who've been given 2 weeks, I don't think anything else is required at this point other than the declaration of a mistrial, unfortunately.
3: The judge allowed the extra hour to give the defense time to issue an appeal to the Massachusetts Supreme Judicial Court. Lindsey Clancy has admitted to killing her 3 children. Her attorney argued she suffered from postpartum psychosis, a condition that affects an estimated 1 to 2 per 1,000 women after delivery. The prosecution argued Clancy knew what she was doing. The Supreme Court is reviewing a request to clear the way for a plan by the U.S. Postal Service to restrict mail-in voting for the midterm elections. NPR's Hansi-Lo Wang reports the court is not expected to issue a ruling until after Labor Day.
5: The Trump administration is asking the Supreme Court to weigh in on the legality of the U.S. Postal Service's plan to file an executive order by President Trump. We should note USPS is a financial supporter of NPR. The plan involves refusing to deliver mail-in ballots to voters for any state where election officials do not turn over voter lists to the mailing agency and do not have certain barcodes on their ballot envelopes. A federal judge in Boston blocked USPS from imposing those requirements after finding they're likely illegal because USPS has no authority to control voting by mail. Last month, the Supreme Court ruled on a procedural question about this lawsuit, but not the legality of the Postal Service's plan. A whistleblower report claims the plan has not been properly tested and could derail mail-in voting for the general election, which is starting now in North Carolina. Hansi-Lo Wang, NPR News.
3: Many public health experts are alarmed by a decision by the Centers for Disease Control and Prevention to question 2 deaths that Pennsylvania officials say are associated with an ongoing measles outbreak. NPR's Rob Stein has the story.
6: The deaths would be the first this year linked to a resurgence of measles in the U.S., but instead of listing the deaths on the CDC website as usual, the agency took the highly unusual step of posting a notice that the agency was reviewing the cases. Dr. Dimitri Daskalakis resigned from the CDC last year after clashing with Health Secretary Robert F. Kennedy Jr.
7: That smacks of political interference. Something's fishy, and this is dangerous.
6: In an email to NPR, a spokeswoman for Kennedy said the information on the CDC's website, quote, reflects the best available information and our commitment to transparency and telling the American people the truth. Rob Stein, NPR News.
3: You're listening to NPR. A Baton Rouge judge has granted a preliminary injunction for 42 college players, including several LSU commits, against the NCAA and the Southeastern Conference. Mel Bridges with member station WWNO reports those players will now be eligible to return for a 5th season.
8: LSU is the only school so far to receive public commitment from players who had signed an NFL contract. Here's Ryan Downton, who represented the athletes.
9: There is no exclusion in the NCAA rulebook to keep these athletes off the court and off the field simply because they're in their 5th year. They're still within the age limit. they should play.
8: In a statement, the SEC said it, quote, disagrees with the court's decision. On Thursday, the SEC filed a separate federal suit against LSU officials, alleging LSU's pursuit of NFL players harms the conference and violates its First Amendment rights to enforce its own rules. For NPR News, I'm Mel Bridges in New Orleans.
3: Flock cameras are on the ballot this election season. Candidates from both parties are increasing their attacks on the AI-powered network that records license plate data and other information about all passing vehicles. Flock cameras are used by law enforcement agencies across the country and are viewed as an important crime-fighting tool. But critics say the pervasiveness of flock cameras amounts to unconstitutional, warrantless mass surveillance. Critics also say the system has been abused and used to stalk some individuals. Public outcry has motivated candidates to talk about bans. I'm Linda Kenyon, NPR News in Washington.
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11: You're listening to Blue Lake Public Radio. And this is Foley Shuler, glad to be with you, and your host for the finest in recorded classical music until 4 o'clock this afternoon. All sorts of great music coming your way, and a few birthdays to celebrate from the annals of music history today, including that of one of the greatest symphonists of the 19th century, or of all time, the great Anton Bruckner. We'll be getting to one of his magnificent musical cathedrals, as his symphonies were often described. And we're also going to have a little bit of a belated birthday party for the legendary violinist Itzhak Perlman, who was born on August 31st. His birthday was just a little bit earlier this week. We're going to catch up with that with some of his marvelous music, including our opening music, which comes from the violinist's very earliest recordings. And we're going to be getting underway with that. And stay tuned for all sorts of great music here on Blue Lake Public Radio.

Just listen to that. That was the young Itzhak Perlman on the violin from his very first recordings, which were made back in 1965 when he was around 20 years old or so, and that for some odd reason just sat on the shelf for many years, unreleased, until they were released on CD on the early aughts of this century, under the title Perlman Rediscovered. And our pianist there was David Garvey, teaming up with Itzhak Perlman, showing his brilliance right from the start. And this was, he was well on his way by this point. He had already made that great appearance on the Ed Sullivan Show as a teenager. You can find that on YouTube, always worth the watch. And a prodigy from an early age. And recorded in his 20th year there in music of Antonio Bezzini, we heard Dance of the Goblins. And wow, that left-handed pizzicato there at the end, quite a dazzling display for Itzhak Perlman. A belated birthday tribute we give to the legendary violinist on our program today, and we hope you can stay tuned. We're going to be hearing music of his in each of our hours here on Blue Lake Public Radio. That will include some music for unaccompanied violin of Johann Sebastian Bach. And we'll also be hearing one of my own personal favorite recordings amongst his rather immense discography, thankfully immense discography, the wonderful performance he gave with the Israel Philharmonic of the Violin Concerto of Aram Khachaturian. We'll be getting to that in our final hour. And much, much more. We hope you can stay tuned and enjoy the sounds here on this Friday afternoon. Our Blue Lake Public Radio Day sponsors are our good friends John and Judy Schneider, marking the 202nd birthday of one of their favorite composers, Anton Bruckner. And thank you so much, John and Judy, who have been celebrating that occasion for many, many years with their day sponsorship and just so generous with their support in general. Financial and otherwise, and we thank you so much for that. And we will certainly be hearing some music of Anton Bruckner on the program today. I'm looking at the Symphony Number 8 a little bit later, sharing with you. Getting underway with that in the next hour. Hope you can stay tuned for a magnificent symphony by Anton Bruckner. Always not just a musical and listening experience, but a life experience to hear one of these great works. So all sorts of reasons to stay tuned right here to Blue Lake Public Radio. Now, hey, guess what? It's also the birthday of the great French composer, Darius Milhaud. The 4th of September, an auspicious day. And we're going to next hear some of his music. He was, of course, part of the great group of French composers known as Les Six, or the Six, who caused a stir in the music world in Paris in the 1920s and thereafter. And as a young man, he had been rejected for military service in World War I on medical grounds. And he instead took an English steamer to Brazil, where he remained for more than a year as a cultural attaché. And he arrived with perfect timing, just amid the festivities of carnival celebrations, with the populace given over to dancing, singing, and dressing up in vivid and fantastic finery and pursuing the enjoyments of life. And he would write a number of works inspired by his time in Brazil, one of the most famous of which is the one we hear next, based on a Brazilian popular tune referenced in the work's title, Le Bœuf sur le Toit, or The Bull on the Roof. Here's Leonard Bernstein to lead the National Philharmonic Orchestra.

Leonard Bernstein led the National Orchestra of France in that music of Darius Milhaud, who was born on this date. We celebrated the birthday of this great French composer with some of his most popular music there, named for the popular Brazilian tune that appears prominently in that piece, Le Bœuf sur le Toit, The Bull on the Roof, which was eventually turned into a surrealist ballet piece concocted by Jean Cocteau. Gave the scenario, sort of a Dadaist piece, if you will. And one of his most popular works in the concert hall as well, reflecting the wonderful time he had living for a whole year down in Brazil. Music of Mio on his birthday, taking us to 1:37 here on this Friday afternoon on Blue Lake Public Radio. 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This is Foley Schuller, your host every weekday from 1 until 4 p.m. Always a pleasure. Darius Milhaud would also make a significant trip to the United States, where he really delved into the music scene. He had already fallen in love with American jazz and would become one of the very first European composers to incorporate jazz into his music. And I actually featured that piece just recently on my Sunday on Blue Lake program, The Great Jazz Ballet, The Creation of the World. He would eventually settle here in America, spend his later years here in the U.S. teaching at Mills College in Oakland, California, where amongst his students, to speak of jazz, was the soon-to-become legendary jazz pianist, bandleader, and composer Dave Brubeck, who took lessons in classes with and studied composition with Darius Milhaud, who was a great influence on Brubeck's development. We're going to hear some solo piano music of Brubeck in honor of that connection, a little set of five pieces from a collection entitled Two-Part Adventures, a spin, of course, on Bach's Two-Part Inventions. Dave Brubeck wrote these Two-Part Adventures, which include here Bach Again, Brotherly Love, Winter Ballad, The 11 Disciples, and Chasten Yourself. Here's pianist John Salmon.

That was pianist John Salmon, spelled just like the fish, who is considered to be the leading performer and interpreter of the composed solo piano music of the great Dave Brubeck. This is music from the Naxos release. John Salmon plays Dave Brubeck. We heard five pieces from Dave Brubeck's two-part adventures. We close with Chasten Yourself. Before that, The 11 Disciples, Winter Ballad, Brotherly Love, and that little set opened with Bach Again. And that takes us to 1:45 on this Friday afternoon. This is Foley Schuller. Pleasure to be with you on this rainy Friday afternoon for some great recorded classical music. And exploring maybe not the three B's, but three B's on the program today. Brubeck, and next Bach, and we have music of Bruckner in honor of Bruckner's birthday coming up in just a little bit, beginning early in the next hour. I guess Bach's in both of those groups, but we have Brubeck, Bach, and Bruckner. And then a little bit later, some more from, well, actually next, performing the music of Bach. Another of our birthday celebrations as we continue our belated birthday bash for the legendary violinist Itzhak Perlman. And that continues next, and we'll pick up on that again in our final hour as well. So we hope you can stay tuned and enjoy the sounds here on a Friday afternoon on Blue Lake Public Radio. We're going to wrap up the hour as we began it with music from the violin superstar Itzhak Perlman. In many ways, the Mount Everest of the violin repertoire is the music we hear next. That represents one of the great achievements of Johann Sebastian Bach as well, that come from a whole musical universe of his that comprise the sonatas and partitas for unaccompanied violin. And the greatest and most expansive of those remains the Partita number 2 in D minor, which concludes with an epic chaconne that is itself one of the great profound masterworks, plumbing the mysteries here and scaling the heights in

We climbed the mountaintop there with violinist Itzhak Perlman. The extraordinary Chaconne that concludes the Partita number 2 in D minor for an accompanied violin of Johann Sebastian Bach. One of the monumental works for a solo instrumental voice in all of the repertoire. And music by which to celebrate a bit belatedly the birthday of the great Itzhak Perlman, whose birthday was a little earlier in the week, and wishing him all the best. We're going to be hearing more from this beloved artist from the world of classical music in our final hour, as he is featured as soloist in the Violin Concerto by Aram Khachaturian, and also performing one of his signature pieces as we hear some music from film as well, in which his violin has appeared so memorably. This is Foley Schuller. Glad to be with you here on Blue Lake Public Radio, classical music for your Friday afternoon. 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In our weather forecast for western Michigan, we have showers and thunderstorms, slight chance anyway, this afternoon with highs in the lower 80s, a partly cloudy night tonight, a 50% chance for showers and thunderstorms, low temperatures in the mid-60s, partly sunny skies on Saturday, a slight chance for showers in the morning with a high around 80 degrees, sunny on Sunday, highs in the upper 70s. And the outlook for Labor Day calls for mostly sunny skies with a high of 79. Right now it's 73 degrees here at Blue Lake Fine Arts Camp. Hello, this is Foley Schuller, your host for Sunday on Blue Lake. Music and more, Sunday from 1 until 4 p.m. On this week's program, we'll celebrate the birthday of the Austrian music publisher, editor, and composer Anton Diabelli, who in 1819 hatched the idea of inviting various composers of the time to each write a variation on a little patriotic waltz of his own composing to be published in the pages of his music magazine. 51 composers responded, including Franz Schubert and the 8-year-old Franz Liszt. Diabelli was as surprised as anyone when he received from Beethoven not a variation, but a monumental volume of 33 variations on that little waltz theme, now considered one of the greatest sets of variations ever composed. We'll hear Beethoven's Diabelli variations and more this week on Sunday on Blue Lake. And that should be a lot of fun. I do hope you can join me this Sunday afternoon. And we have some great music yet to come this afternoon here on Blue Lake Public Radio. That will include, as mentioned, a little more music from Itzhak Perlman in honor of his birthday earlier in the week. We're also celebrating the birthday of one of the great composers of the Romantic era and a visionary whose music still continues to inspire. And a special thanks to our Blue Lake Public Radio Day sponsors, John and Judy Schneider, for marking the 202nd birthday of one of their favorite composers, Anton Bruckner. And one of our favorites as well, and I know John and Judy, we've talked about Bruckner a number of times in the past, and always great to have your birthday celebration here as a day sponsorship. We thank you so much for that. And where to begin with this extraordinary figure in music, an Austrian composer and organist who had gone to become one of the most original and influential symphonists of the late Romantic period, known for monumental, expansive compositions, often referred to as cathedrals of sound. We're going to wander in and spend a good amount of time in one of those great cathedrals as we continue. And despite facing intense criticism and self-doubt during his life, his unique blend of deep religious devotion and great devotion to his musical art cemented his legacy as one of the pivotal figures in Western music.
He came out of humble beginnings, born in a small Austrian village of Ansfelden, where his father was a village schoolteacher and church organist, and gave young Anton his earliest musical training. He would go on after his father's death, at the age of 13, to become a choir boy at the Augustinian Monastery of St. Florian, beautiful Baroque monastery, which would become his longtime spiritual home, shaping his lifelong devotion and approach to music and sound. And he gives inspiration to us by being one of the great late bloomers in music. Many of us still planning our big move or our comeback. Bruckner spent over a decade teaching and serving at St. Florian there. Later won the post of organist at Linz, spending years studying counterpoint and theory. Did not fully focus on composition until his 30s and 40s, and even then he was considered to be this sort of country bumpkin from the Austrian hinterlands by the musical elite of Vienna. But boy, were they in for a surprise. And he would create, in that relative isolation, some of the most boldly original music of its time or any time. We're going to hear one of those great cathedrals of sound, one of his great symphonies. All kinds of choices one could make. I was thinking, the fourth is a great one, the Romantic. That was played relatively recently on our station. So I thought we would hear another. I was thinking maybe the eighth, but I think we'll hear the Symphony number 7. As you might gather from some of those other dynamics in his life, a lot of the success of Anton Bruckner came posthumously. He's in a noble tradition in that regard. But this is the one symphony that achieved quite a great success during his lifetime, his Symphony number 7. And we'll hear one of the great interpreters of Bruckner's music on the podium, Bernhard Haitink, leading the Royal Concertgebouw Orchestra in the Symphony number 7 by Bruckner.

0: We heard the Symphony No. 7 in E major by Anton Bruckner, a performance featuring the Royal Concertgebouw Orchestra under the direction of Bernard Haitink. And some music in honor of the birthday today of the great Anton Bruckner, born in a little village in Austria, Ansfelden, on this date in 1824. One of the great musical visionaries of the 19th century. And a good time now to thank once again our Blue Lake Public Radio Day sponsors, John and Judy Schneider, who are marking the 202nd birthday of one of their favorite composers, Anton Bruckner. And John and Judy, hope you enjoyed that, and hope all of you enjoyed that monumental Cathedral of Sound by the great Anton Bruckner, Symphony No. 7. It's 12 minutes after 3. This is Foley Schuller. Glad to be with you here on Blue Lake Public Radio, WBLU Grand Rapids at 88.9, and WBLV Twin Lake and Muskegon at 90.3, service of Blue Lake Fine Arts Camp. We're also celebrating the birthday of Itzhak Perlman, which was a little bit earlier in the week, but we're celebrating a bit belatedly and delightedly as we hear some more music next by the legendary violinist, some of his performance from the world of film, which was a great musical passion of his, both as a performer and also he has appeared in film. His violin, that is, that trademark violin sound of his has appeared memorably in films. We're going to hear one of those instances as well, as we hear violinist Itzhak Perlman coming up in just a moment. Please stay tuned. We have partly cloudy skies in our West Michigan weather tonight, a 50% chance for showers and thunderstorms, overnight lows in the mid-60s. Partly sunny tomorrow, a slight chance of rain in the morning, a high near 80 degrees. And sunny on Sunday, a high of 79, and looking ahead to Labor Day, mostly sunny with a high again in the upper 70s. Right now it's 74 degrees here at Blue Lake Fine Arts Camp.
1: I just hope they feel my passion that goes into this music. 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

to unforgettable movie themes performed by the great Itzhak Perlman. From volumes 2 and 1, respectively, of his recording Cinema Serenade, beginning with music of Max Steiner, the theme from Now Voyager, as Itzhak Perlman teamed up with the Boston Pops, John Williams conducting. Then what has become a signature piece by Itzhak Perlman, music of the great John Williams, who was heard conducting on the first piece. The main theme from Schindler's List, Steven Spielberg's great film of the Holocaust, which features Itzhak Perlman's violin solos throughout. He was joined there by the Pittsburgh Symphony under the direction of John Williams. Music featuring the great Itzhak Perlman in honor of his birthday. He turned 81 just a little earlier this week, and we're celebrating just a bit belatedly, but with full enthusiasm this afternoon here on Blue Lake Public Radio. This is Foley Schuler, glad to be with you this afternoon. Support comes from the Muskegon Area District Library, hosting an evening with author Dave Eggers as part of the Muskegon 2006 Big Read. Dave Eggers will speak about his writings, including the novel The Circle, and experiences as an illustrator and journalist on Tuesday, November 17th at 7 p.m. at the Frauenthal Theater. The event will include time for questions and a book signing. A registration link for the November program will be opened up on September 15th at madl.org. We close with one of Itzhak Perlman's great concerto performances here as he teams with the Israel Philharmonic under the direction of Zubin Mehta for the Violin Concerto in D minor by Aram Khachaturian.

0: The Memories That Awakens, Piece I've Loved Since Childhood. That was the Violin Concerto of Aram Khachaturian, the great Itzhak Perlman as soloist there, who turned 81 just a little earlier this week. Wishing him all the best. Heard with the Israel Philharmonic, Zubin Mehta conducting. This is Foley Shuler. Please stay tuned for news headlines.
1: Live from NPR News in Washington, I'm Linda Kenyon. A judge has declared a mistrial in the case of Lindsay Clancy, the Massachusetts woman who admitted to killing her three children. Priyanka Dayal McCluskey has the latest from member station WBUR.
2: After deliberating for almost 40 hours, the jury of nine women and three men said they remained deadlocked. Clancy's defense attorney, Kevin Reddington, told Judge William Sullivan that based on a note from the jury, just one member of the panel was holding out and preventing a verdict of not guilty.
3: Even though they have agreed and expressed doubt, they are refusing to apply the law as you've given it.
2: Reddington has argued Clancy should not be held responsible for killing her children, Cora, Dawson, and Callan, because she was suffering from severe postpartum psychosis. Prosecutors didn't say whether they would pursue a new trial. For NPR News, I'm Priyanka Dayal McCluskey in Boston.
1: The Labor Department reports employers added a surprising 162,000 jobs last month, while unemployment remains steady at 4.1%. Heather Long is the chief economist at Navy Federal Credit Union. She says while jobs are up, wages are not.
4: That was the one sore spot in the August jobs report. Wage growth is at the lowest level in 5 years, 3.1% growth in the past year. That is below inflation, meaning inflation is wiping out all of wage gains.
1: The jobs report does raise questions about inflation and whether the Federal Reserve will try to tame it by raising interest rates. The Trump administration is taking the unprecedented step of making state lists of adult citizens ahead of the midterm elections. As NPR's Jude Joffe Block reports, the plan was outlined in an executive order President Trump signed in March.
5: The executive order tasks the Department of Homeland Security and the Social Security Administration with compiling the citizenship lists and giving them to states at least 60 days before an election, which is now. But according to court filings, the Trump administration will not meet that deadline, but still plans to release the citizenship list before the midterms. The nonprofit Electronic Privacy Information Center is suing to stop the plan from going forward, arguing it violates federal law, including the Privacy Act. It also argues the data the federal government has are not accurate, and lawyers on the case warn the plan could lead to chaos and potentially voters disenfranchised. Jude Joffe Block, NPR News.
1: It was a down day on Wall Street, despite the report on joblessness during the month of August. Stocks closed down more than 272 points. The NASDAQ was down more than 77. The S&P 500 lost 29. You're listening to NPR. The waters in Nepal have receded after last week's devastating floods that killed over 1,200 people. But as NPR's Jonathan Lambert reports, the threats to the physical and mental health of the survivors remain.
6: The catastrophic flooding destroyed or damaged at least 7 hospitals and health centers, according to the World Health Organization. Access to many more has been cut off because of damaged roads or bridges. That's making it harder to provide care to those injured, says Padam Sinkata, a Nepali global health researcher at the University of Chester.
7: The health system in Nepal is not prepared for this level of disaster.
6: Health officials are setting up medical tents to provide essential services, like supporting late-stage pregnancies. Many survivors are also facing severe mental stress from witnessing the disaster or losing loved ones. Mental health services are available at some temporary shelters, but may not be enough to meet the tremendous need. Jonathan Lambert, NPR News.
1: Tesla is facing a probe into the safety of its steering wheel-free cyber cabs, just one day after the company run by Elon Musk launched the taxi service with great fanfare. The vehicles also lack brake pedals and other manual controls that would allow passengers to take over in the event of an emergency. The National Highway Traffic Safety Administration says its audit will check to make sure that the gold-colored cabs are in compliance with federal rules. A self-certification from the company said the cabs are in compliance. Tesla stock fell more than 5% today on news of the federal probe. I'm Linda Kenyon. NPR News in Washington.
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9: 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On this Friday afternoon, it's 6 minutes past the 4 o'clock hour. 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
9: 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Partly to mostly cloudy skies for the rest of this afternoon across western lower Michigan. Slight chance of showers and thunderstorms, but largely remaining dry. Lows tonight humid, but in the mid-60s. Partly sunny skies for tomorrow. Slight chance of showers in the morning with highs around 80 degrees. And for Sunday, sunny skies, highs in the upper 70s. We'd like to thank today's Blue Lake Public Radio Day sponsors, Judy and John Schneider, marking the 202nd birthday of one of their favorite composers, Anton Bruckner, which we will be listening to in the broadcast today. Each hour we'll have some music by Bruckner, who is also one of my personal favorite composers, who seemed to be just ahead of his time with massive sounds of his symphonies and other works we'll hear. And we start this hour with Bruckner's Symphony No. 0 in D minor. This designation was kind of self-inflicted. He was a major critique of his own work, sometimes a sign of high intelligence with a lot of artists. And with this work, he actually wrote in the manuscript a null symbol because he just didn't like how it was turning out. The self-doubt and criticism. It was supposed to be in between Symphony 1 and 2, but he asked himself, quote, where is the main theme? And he lost confidence in its work. It was posthumously published after the fact, but it is an amazing piece of work. And many agree. We listen to the Frankfurt Radio Symphony Orchestra performing his Symphony No. 0 in D minor under the direction of Eliyahu Inbal.

one of the great symphonies of Anton Bruckner. That was known as Symphony No. 0 in D minor. The designation came from his own nullification of the work after his own self-critique, and unfortunately getting a comment from a director that he respected when asked, where is the melody in the first movement of that work? He was so upset about it, he wrote the null symbol, which replaced Symphony No. 2 on that work. And years later, musicologists saw that and designated it 0. But it's a wonderful work, that performance by the Frankfurt Radio Symphony Orchestra under the direction of Eliyahu Inbal. This is Blue Lake Public Radio. My name is Matt Sumner. Thanks so much for tuning in here today, where support comes from the Muskegon Area District Library hosting an event with author Dave Eggers as part of the Muskegon's 2026 Big Read. Dave Eggers will speak about his writing, including the novel The Circle, and experiences as an illustrator and journalist on Tuesday, November 17th at 7 p.m. in the Frauenthal Theater. The event will include time for questions and book signing. Registration link for the November program opens on September 15th.

at madl.org. We close this hour with music from Danish composer Niels Wilhelm Gatha. This is the Allegro in A minor for string quartet, composed in 1836, here performed by the Contra Quartet.

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1: Gustavo Dudamel conducts the Symphony No. 11 by Philip Glass on our next New York Philharmonic broadcast. This is Alec Baldwin. Please join me for a concert that will also include new music by Kate Soper, plus the Symphony in Three Movements by Stravinsky. That's all on the New York Philharmonic this week.
0: And join us this evening for that broadcast of the New York Philharmonic at 8 o'clock here on Blue Lake Public Radio. 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
2: Live from NPR News in Washington, I'm Janine Herbst. In a courtroom in Massachusetts today.
3: At this point, I'm going to declare that the jury is deadlocked. And I'm going to declare a mistrial.
2: Judge William Sullivan making the decision in the case of Lindsay Clancy, who admitted to killing her three children, but her attorneys say she was suffering from postpartum psychosis at the time. Her defense attorney, Kevin Reddington.
4: Our priority has always been to fight for Cora, for Dawson, and for Callan.
2: Naming the Clancy children who were killed. The judge's verdict comes despite a dramatic appeal from Reddington over the actions of one juror who says he wasn't following the orders from the judge. Jurors also told the judge several times they were deadlocked and he asked them to keep trying. District Attorney Tim Cruz says he's not sure whether he will retry the case. Clancy's returning to a mental health facility where she's been held for more than 3 years to continue treatment. Judge Sullivan set a hearing for September 29th, but the next steps are unclear. America is now in the final sprint to November and the midterm elections. And there's little question what the top issue is for voters: affordability. And NPR's Tamara Keith has more from her Swing Shift project.
5: We're checking in regularly with about a dozen swing voters in swing states, and they currently have a pretty dim view of the state of the country.
6: A word or phrase I would use to describe the country right now is stuck.
7: I'd say chaotic.
8: Out of control.
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14: Worry. I think everybody is worried about whether or not these prices are going to come down.
5: That was Wally, John, Stephen, Colleen, Lee, Teresa, Evan, Quintero, and Gerald. NPR has agreed not to use their full names so they can speak freely. Tamara Keith, NPR News.
2: Russia is stepping up its drone attacks on Kyiv and other Ukrainian cities. NPR's Joanna Kakissis reports the strikes have triggered repeated air raid alerts and have left at least 6 people dead in the past 24 hours.
15: For the last 8 days, this sound of sirens has been constant, warning of Russian attacks. The strikes have disrupted the first week of school. 14-year-old Victoria Skulovatova ran to a shelter, then heard a jet-powered drone hit a nearby building.
16: We heard the windows break, the light fell there. I got really scared.
15: The attacks have also disrupted public transportation, hit warehouses, and struck a Coca-Cola facility outside Kyiv. Joanna Kakissis, NPR News, Kyiv.
2: Wall Street lower by the closing bell, the Dow down 271, NASDAQ down 77. You're listening to NPR News. Tennis greats and sisters Serena Williams and Venus Williams return to the U.S. Open tonight after 4 years away. They'll play together in the doubles tournament, as NPR's William Jones reports.
17: Venus Williams had two simple words as she reflected on the sisters' return to Flushing Meadows: kinda chic. The doubles team received a wild card entry, and it will be just their second tournament together since Serena returned to the sport this summer. They played together at the Cincinnati Open, and despite losing in the first round, Serena was optimistic.
18: We kicked off a little rust,
7: in the middle of the match and just, you know, we're starting to feel it. And it was really fun. It was really cool to be able to do this again.
17: The sisters go up against Maya Joint of Australia and Hao Ching Chan of Taiwan in their first round match. At the ages of 46 and 44 respectively, Venus and Serena already boast 14 major double titles together. William Jones, NPR News.
2: Diesel fuel has hit a record price in the U.S., soaring to an average of $5.85 a gallon for the first time. This comes as the U.S.'s six-month war with Iran disrupts the world's flow of fuel. And because diesel is used for many freight and delivery networks, higher diesel prices means higher transportation costs for a long list of everyday goods. The more expensive fuel is increasing bills for businesses across sectors, and some have already passed on the costs to consumers in the form of added fees on online orders and delivered packages. I'm Janine Herbst, NPR News in Washington.
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0: 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Good Friday afternoon. My name is Matt Sumner, 6 minutes past the 5 o'clock hour. Great to have your company here today with selections of classical music taking you until 7 o'clock. Exploring Music airs then with the New York Philharmonic. Then at 8 o'clock, and join us with Lazaro Vega for jazz from Blue Lake at 10 o'clock this evening. And a check of the weather forecast here across western lower Michigan for the rest of this afternoon and into the evening hours. Looking for peaks of sun coming through the clouds with humid conditions. Temperatures expected to hold here in the mid to upper 70s. Slight chance of showers and storms tonight with lows in the mid 60s. Partly sunny tomorrow. Slight chance of showers in the morning, otherwise partly sunny. Continuing highs around 80 degrees. And looking for sunny skies for Sunday. Highs in the upper 70s.
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0: 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Starting this hour, music from Václav Pichl. This is the concertino in F con pastorella for wind chamber ensemble. We listen to the Prague Collegium Musicum performing this under the direction of František Vajnár.

From a compilation recording of Czech Pastoral Partitas, that was the Collegium Musicum of Prague performing the work of Václav Pichl with the concertino in F for two oboes, two clarinets, two French horns, two bassoons, double pass, and of course, the final movement with tambourine. My name is Matt Sumner. This is Blue Lake Public Radio. And you're listening to classical music here until 7 o'clock. Thanks so much for tuning in on the broadcast today. 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The Lumberjack Encampment and Lumberjack Competitions will be offered both days, along with crafts, vendors, and food trucks. The annual parade will be at 1 p.m. on Sunday. 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I'd like to thank today's Blue Lake Public Radio Day sponsors, Judy and John Schneider, marking the 202nd birthday of one of their favorite composers, Anton Bruckner, and also one of my personal favorite composers as well. He was born on this date 202 years ago. I didn't realize he would have been that old. And he was certainly ahead of his time as a composer and was largely self-taught. And many colleagues of the time remarked that he was half genius, half simpleton. But he respected, he was a respected composer among many other colleagues, such as his good friend Gustav Mahler, who really enjoyed his work. He was kind of an innovator of the time with melody and harmony, especially in his symphonies, which we'll hear in a little bit. And he didn't even really start composing seriously until he was about 37 years old in one of his first works, which we're going to hear now, titled Overture in G Minor. We listen to this performance by the Berlin Radio Symphony under the direction of Ricardo Chailly.

and one of the great monumental composers of the 19th century, Anton Bruckner. That was Overture in G Minor, performed by the Berlin Radio Symphony Orchestra under the baton of Ricardo Chai. 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I'm Matt Sumner. Thanks for tuning in on the broadcast here today as we move ahead with music from Charles Auguste de Bayreuth. This is the Violin Concertos recording, a compilation featuring the Violin Concertos numbers 2, 3, and 5. We'll listen to the fifth in D major with the Slovak Radio Symphony Orchestra under the direction of Kirk Trevor. We'll hear solo violinist Philippe Quint.

the music of Charles-Auguste de Barrault and his violin concerto number 5 in D major. In one of the most distinguished violinists of his time, Barrault was father of the Franco-Belgian school of violin playing. His 10 violin concertos display the youthful and high spirits of early romanticism, combining elements of the French school charm and taste with the new pyrotechnics of the violin pioneered by Paganini. We heard that 5th concerto displaying the more playful side of Barrault. And that's a comment from Kirk Trevor, the director of the Slovak Radio Symphony Orchestra, on that performance with virtuoso solo violinist Philippe Quint. This is Blue Lake Public Radio. I'm Matt Sumner as we round out this 5 o'clock hour with Paganini from the quartets and for strings and guitar. Let's listen to the quartet number 7 in E major for violin, viola, cello, and guitar. We'll hear the rondo movement from this work.

0: The Mozart String Trio with guitarist Anthea Gifford on Paganini's 7th Quartet in E Major for Violin, Viola, Cello, and Guitar. We heard the Rondo Vivace movement of that work here on Blue Lake Public Radio, WBLU, Grand Rapids at 88.9, and WBLV, Twin Lake and Muskegon at 90.3, a service of Blue Lake Fine Arts Camp.
1: Live from NPR News in Washington, I'm Janine Herbst. A judge has declared a mistrial in the case of Lindsay Clancy, the Massachusetts woman who admitted to killing her three children. Priyanka Dale McCluskey from member station WBUR has more.
2: After deliberating for almost 40 hours, the jury of nine women and three men said they remained deadlocked. Clancy's defense attorney, Kevin Reddington, told Judge William Sullivan that based on a note from the jury, just one member of the panel was holding out and preventing a verdict of not guilty.
3: Even though they have agreed and expressed doubt, they are refusing to apply the law as you've given it.
2: Reddington has argued Clancy should not be held responsible for killing her children, Cora, Dawson, and Callan, because she was suffering from severe postpartum psychosis. Prosecutors didn't say whether they would pursue a new trial. For NPR News, I'm Priyanka Dayal McCluskey in Boston.
1: The Trump administration is taking the unprecedented step of making state lists of adult citizens ahead of the midterm elections. As NPR's Jude Joffe Block reports, the plan was outlined in an executive order President Trump signed in March.
4: The executive order tasks the Department of Homeland Security and the Social Security Administration with compiling the citizenship lists and giving them to states at least 60 days before an election, which is now. But according to court filings, the Trump administration will not meet that deadline, but still plans to release the citizenship lists before the midterms. The nonprofit Electronic Privacy Information Center is suing to stop the plan from going forward, arguing it violates federal law, including the Privacy Act. It also argues the data the federal government has are not accurate, and lawyers on the case warn the plan could lead to chaos and potentially voters disenfranchised. Jude Joffe Block, NPR News.
1: And as the 2026 campaign season to the midterm elections next fall ramps up, candidates are spending more on advertising. And a new analysis shows more of those political commercials are being made using AI. NPR's Jeff Brumfield has more.
5: An analysis from the Wesleyan Media Project found a minimum of 164 ads so far this election cycle that were made or enhanced using artificial intelligence. Like this ad from earlier this year depicting Virginia Governor Abigail Spanberger as an arsonist.
6: Abigail Spanberger and the Richmond Democrats want to burn Virginia's democracy to the ground.
5: The ad shows an AI Spanberger playing with matches and pouring gasoline. The Wesleyan analysis found far more Republicans than Democrats used AI in their ads. A patchwork of state laws regulates AI's use in political advertising and what, if any, disclosures candidates must include. Jeff Brumfield, NPR News.
1: And you're listening to NPR News from Washington. Colorado's governor and congressmen are demanding that the federal government stop rounding up wild horses by helicopter in the state. Colorado Public Radio's Dina Sigg reports nearly 900 wild horses were recently captured in a remote part of the state.
7: Democratic Congressman Joe Neguse says he was horrified by videos of the recent roundup, during which nine horses died.
8: Wild horses are part of the spirit of the American West, and I've long believed that the BLM needs to curb the inhumane ways in which they are conducting these roundups.
7: But the Bureau of Land Management says these roundups are needed to keep the horses from damaging the land and to stop them from starving on a drought-stricken range. The next roundup in the state is scheduled to begin September 10th. For NPR News, I'm Stina Sieg in Grand Junction, Colorado.
1: The WNBA says Commissioner Kathy Engelbert is retiring at the end of the year. Under her leadership, the league has achieved unprecedented growth, but Engelbert also faced criticism from some players. That includes complaints about her response to political protests over transgender women playing sports, along with compensation issues, officiating, and her response to harassment and racism online. She was appointed in 2019, and during her tenure with the WNBA, Well, it's been seeing big spikes in TV viewership, attendance, along with corporate sponsorship and franchise valuations. I'm Janine Herbst, and you're listening to NPR News in Washington.
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0: And you're listening to Blue Lake Public Radio this afternoon, Friday, September 4. It's 6 minutes past the 6 o'clock hour. My name is Matt Sumner. Thanks so much for tuning in here today with classical music. Have another hour left here in the broadcast today, inviting you to stay tuned here with us at 7 o'clock. Exploring Music airs then. 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Chihuly Across Meyer Gardens continues now through November 1st, and Chihuly Radiant Forms has been extended to January 10th. Full details at meyergardens.org. In a check of the weather forecast here across western lower Michigan for the rest of this afternoon into the evening, partly cloudy skies. Lows tonight dipping into the mid-60s. Should still remain pretty humid out there. With partly sunny skies tomorrow, slight chance of showers in the morning. High temperatures expected to be about 80 degrees. For Sunday, sunny skies, highs in the upper 70s. And on Labor Day, mostly sunny, highs in the upper 70s.
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0: And catch that broadcast this Sunday from 6 until 8 p.m. here on Blue Lake Public Radio. And if you're wondering what is ahead next on the program schedule, you can find our entire complete on-air schedule on our website at bluelakeradio.org. We open up this hour with music from the Chamber Winds recording of the Air Combat Command Heritage of America Band, Langley Air Force Base in Virginia, Lieutenant Colonel Lowell E. Graham conducting a Jean Francais composition, Seven Dances.

A fun composition, don't you think? That was Seven Dances, composed by Jean Francais, is performed by the Air Combat Command Heritage of America Band at Langley Air Force Base, under the direction of Lieutenant Colonel Lowell E. Graham. Let's listen now to the music here of Joachim Anderson from the compilation recording of Etudes and Salon Music from Anderson. We hear flutist Kyle Zappo with pianist A. Matthew Mazzoni performing the second concert piece, Opus 61.

Music of Joachim Anderson with Second Concert Piece for Piano and Flute, Opus 61. We heard flutist Kyle Zappo with pianist A. Matthew Mazzoni here on Blue Lake Public Radio. As we continue music now on a rather potent fanfare, wonderfully composed here by Peter Boyer, the Silver Fanfare composed for orchestra in 2004. Let's hear the London Philharmonic Orchestra performing this fanfare with guest leader Simon Blindis and Peter Boyer conducting.

in a delightfully impassioned and fiery fanfare, the Silver Fanfare for Orchestra, composed by Peter Boyer in 2004. The London Philharmonic Orchestra is performing. Today's Blue Lake Public Radio Day sponsors are Judy and John Schneider, marking the 202nd birthday of one of their favorite composers, Anton Bruckner, who we feature to close out this 6 o'clock hour in the broadcast today. I hope you're listening in one of my favorite compositions, his Symphony No. 8. We listen to the finale to close the program. Thanks so much for tuning in. I'm Matt Sumner. We'll see you back here again tomorrow at 4 o'clock. Monday, rather, at 4 o'clock. Have a great weekend.

The finale to Bruckner's 8th Symphony on Blue Lake Public Radio, WBLU, Grand Rapids at 88.9, and WBLV Twin Lake and Muskegon at 90.3, a service of Blue Lake Fine Arts Camp.

Hi there, and welcome to Exploring Music. This is Bill McLaughlin. Our theme this whole week has been music fit for a king, and something is sort of stirring up a populist, I guess you would call it, impulse in me. I thought we'd start today's show with a couple of great composers who were rewarded for their brilliance and their importance to their countries, not by nobility, but by the country itself. I'm thinking of Norway in the case of Edvard Grieg and of Finland in Sibelius' case. In both cases, the governments of the country made awards to composers, speaking for the people as a whole. They said, "You are important to us. We want you to have time and comfort enough to compose." So for Grieg, this meant moving to Trondhagen. And I'll let our pianist, Leif Ove Andsnes, tell the story from here. He writes, "On the outskirts of Bergen, sitting on a headland with wide views overlooking the fjord, is Trondhagen. The drawing room, now preserved as a museum, still contains Grieg's Model B Steinway piano dating from 1892. Having lived in Bergen for many years, I have long cherished an ambition to record a selection of pieces written for this instrument in this lovely, high-ceilinged, wood-floored and wood-paneled drawing room." Let's hear now Leif Ove Andsnes playing the music which Grieg composed for his beloved Nina, celebrating their silver wedding anniversary in 1892. Here is Wedding Day at Trondhagen.

Music composed by Edvard Grieg for his 25th wedding anniversary, Wedding Day at Trollhagen, played by Leif Ove Andsnes on Grieg's piano in that room in which the composer worked for so many years. Let's move even further north to Finland, to the year 1914, when Jean Sibelius set to work on his 5th symphony. He wrote later that these opening measures portray God opening the gates of heaven and hearing his orchestra begin to play. We'll hear the first two movements.

0: Wow, that's a wild tempo of that last section. This was the Oslo Philharmonic under Marius Jansons. We've heard the first two movements of Jean Sibelius' Symphony No. 5 in E-flat major, a work which Sibelius began in 1914. He completed it in time for his 50th birthday celebration in 1915, which was a big national event in Finland, and then continued to revise the work, which found its final form in 1921. Sibelius was always cherished by the Finnish people, and the Finnish Senate had given him for years a lifetime stipend to help him in his composition. You're listening to Exploring Music, and our theme this week has been music fit for a king. We just heard two pieces which are fit for a king but paid for by the people. Drop us a line. 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
0: Well, let's conclude this week by going back to England. We started in England with Handel at the beginning of the week. There's always been a strong connection between English nobility and some very good composers. And I'd like to bring you one that sort of misfired. This is a composition by Frank Bridge, who in 1911 wrote a coronation march, which was never played at the time. Let's listen to this piece and make up our own minds, and then we'll hear the story.

Early in 1911, while he was orchestrating The Sea, Frank Bridge tried his hand at some self-promotion. He entered a competition which was sponsored by, and I'm not making this up, the Worshipful Company of Musicians. There was a competition for the Coronation March. George V was to become King of England. Bridge wrapped up his score, took it into the post office, and sent it off. The auditioners took off the title page to ensure anonymity and marked it as number 79, and in the end, no prize was awarded. They sent the music back to Bridge, who scribbled on the envelope, "Coronation March." Damn. We just heard a performance now by the BBC National Orchestra of Wales under Richard Hickox, and I think that's a pretty good piece for the coronation of George V. Too bad he didn't get to hear it, but we did. Another piece from the same year, 1911, was composed by Edward Elgar. It's true, Elgar wrote some coronation marches too. A lot of composers have. But the Symphony No. 2 of Elgar is dedicated to the memory of Edward VII, who had died in 1910. Edward VII, son of Queen Victoria, born in 1842, had been heir apparent longer than anyone in English history, including the present folks now. He was known as the Uncle of Europe. His nephews included Kaiser Wilhelm of Germany, the Tsar Nicholas II of Russia, King Alfonso of Spain. As his cousins, he had King Albert of Belgium, King Ferdinand of Bulgaria, Queen Wilhelmina of the Netherlands. Only on the throne for about 10 years. Let's hear the second movement, a beautiful larghetto from a symphony dedicated to the memory of Edward VII. This is George Schulte with the London Philharmonic.

Beautiful performance, George Schulte leading the London Philharmonic. The second movement, Larghetto, of the Second Symphony in E-flat Major of Edward Elgar. Work conducted by Elgar himself on the premiere, May 24th in 1911 at Queen's Hall. The work dedicated to Edward VII. I'm looking at that date, May 24, and can't help but think that Gustav Mahler died just about a week before May 18th. There's some echoes of Mahler in that beautiful music. Edward VII was succeeded by George V, who lived till 1936. Paul Hindemith was living in London at the time that George V died and composed a beautiful, sorrowful piece called Trauermusik, composed it overnight and played it on the BBC the next day. But I thought we'd hear a much more joyful piece for our last of the week. George V died, and of course the throne did not go, as many had supposed it would, to his eldest son, whom we still call the Duke of Windsor, because he abdicated. He wanted to marry an American woman who was divorced. So his younger brother, Bertie, became King of England, George VI. For that occasion, the young, not then Sir William Walton, created a coronation march, which he called Crown Imperial.

Music Fit for a King, the coronation march called Crown Imperial, music of Sir William Walton. This was Sir Charles Groves conducting the Royal Liverpool Philharmonic Orchestra. A nice, lively performance. 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Hope you've enjoyed it. Hope you can join us next week. In the meantime, here's Orpheus to play music for the Royal Fireworks.

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Our production assistants are Ella Pinsloop, Eric Opland, Adela Skoronsky, and Weston Williams. Rebecca Neistat is the WFMT production and syndication manager. 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I'm Bill McLaughlin. 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
3: Kate Soper is a composer, performer and writer who describes her work as one, exploring the integration of drama and rhetoric into musical structure. Two, expressing the slippery continuums of expressivity, intelligibility, and sense. And three, navigating the wonderfully treacherous landscape of the human voice. The Rome Prize Fellow and Pulitzer Prize finalist has been called one of the great originals of her generation by the New Yorker, and she has also been likened to Lucille Ball if played by Linda Blair as a performer. Hello again, everybody. This is Alec Baldwin, and on this edition of the New York Philharmonic this week, we'll hear Ms. Soper as soloist in her own work, Orpheus Orchestra Opus Onus, a world premiere New York Philharmonic commission. The Symphony No. 11 by Philip Glass and Igor Stravinsky's Symphony in Three Movements are also featured as Gustavo Dudamel conducts the New York Philharmonic this week.